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17: Jeff McNeil, the final chance for the A's, and it's a fly ball into left. It pushes Beavers back. He's under it, and he makes the catch. And that's a Sacktown sweep. The Orioles come to Sacramento, and they win all three games. And today was a come-from-behind victory. An 8-5 win over the Athletics. And at long last, the Orioles just a single game under 500. They remain just a game back of that final wildcard spot in the American League. And on this Sunday afternoon, the Orioles take care of business. Yeah, and with the win today, the Orioles can get back to 500 for the first time since Game 1 of a doubleheader on April the 30th. That was an afternoon game against the Astros. They would slip shortly thereafter to a game under 500, but those are the stakes tonight here in Denver, Colorado. The Orioles' final leg of this three-city road trip. The road trip off to a fantastic start at 5-1, and the Orioles are trying to keep the good times rolling. They need to right now in the heat of a wild card race. Brett Hollander alongside Josh Lewin. Lots of Orioles news today. Cade Povich is up from AAA Norfolk, and he will make a spot start here in the Mile High City. And the Orioles make a roster move of significance.

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4: Hey, it's Golic Jr. Coming up Tuesday, the college football season's begun, and it is glorious. We'll discuss some CFP superlatives to keep track of for the first month of the season. That's Tuesday on the Golics, 10 a.m. Eastern on ESPN Radio and the ESPN app.

0: Momento muy difícil para mí y para mi familia, ya que ese día me desperté muy, muy adolorido, mi cuerpo y, sabe, la rodilla, todas esas cosas me afectó y tomé decisión yo mismo, no nada con el equipo.
1: I get along really well with Torrey, and in that instance, I failed him by not showing up. That morning, I woke up, my body was in pain, and I couldn't react. No one made the decision for me. I'm the one that made the decision to not show up.
0: Claro, yo como hombre me voy a parar enfrente de ellos, voy a pedirle disculpas, ¿sabes? 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O sea, un error, nosotros somos humanos y yo creo que un error lo comete cualquiera.
1: Definitely. Like a man, I'm going to stand up in front of them, ask for forgiveness. We're human. We all commit mistakes.
2: Can tell, do you have a message for the fans?
1: ¿Algún mensaje para para la afición?
3: The other times it has happened, I asked for it to never happen again. And it's something that is a work in progress. And I think he told you he's human and he's not perfect. And we all have bad moments and bad days and things that we regret. And for him to come up here and tell you guys that, I know it wasn't easy. And this is as much progress as I've seen him make in communicating with you guys and with me.
4: Marte back in the lineup for the Diamondbacks, who lose to the Phillies 2-1. Phillies finish August at a major league best 21-7 that month. Red Sox facing the Mariners at Fenway. They score two in the bottom of the eighth, one in the bottom of the ninth, and then in the bottom of the tenth.
5: Three balls and two strikes. Bases loaded. The payoff. Swinging a high fly ball. Center field. That'll get it done. Off the monster. Eli White will score. And the Red Sox win another impossible ball game. His first Fenway game since May. Trevor Story has a moment made for a long time. 9-8 the final.
4: His sixth career walk-off hit. WEEI with the call. Red Sox the 9-8 win. Orioles a one-run victory. 2-1 over the Rockies. Baltimore moving half game behind the Guardians for the third wild card spot in the American League. Being honored in Queens. That's next. Sports Center all night. It's ESPN Radio.
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0: With Elizabeth Ferris for West Virginia State Senate District 15, sometimes the best answers happen before the interview begins.
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4: 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And I cannot understand why my opponent voted yes on this bill when it so clearly is against our interests here in the Eastern Panhandle.
3: Have a question for Elizabeth? 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
4: Paid for by me.

0: for the fans?
1: ¿Algún mensaje para la afición?
2: The other times that it's happened, I asked for it to never happen again. And it's something that is a work in progress. And I think he told you he's human and he's not perfect. And we all have bad moments and bad days and things that we regret. And for him to come up here and tell you guys that, I know it wasn't easy. And this is as much progress as I've seen him make in communicating with you guys and with me.
3: Marte back in the lineup for the Diamondbacks, who lose to the Phillies 2-1. Phillies finish August at a major league best 21-7 that month. Red Sox facing the Mariners at Fenway. They score two in the bottom of the eighth, one in the bottom of the ninth, and then in the bottom of the tenth.
4: Three balls and two strikes. Bases loaded. The payoff. Swinging a high fly ball. Center field. That'll get it done. Off the monster. Eli White will score. And the Red Sox win another impossible ball game. His first Fenway game since May. Trevor Story has a moment made for a long time. 9-8 the final.
3: His sixth career walk-off hit. WEEI with the call. Red Sox the 9-8 win. Orioles a one-run victory. 2-1 over the Rockies. Baltimore moving half game behind the Guardians for the third wildcard spot in the American League. Being honored in Queens. That's next. Sports Center all night. It's ESPN Radio.
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1: Washington getting two homers from Lyle. 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
2: Drilled in the air, deep left field. It's got a chance. Gone. Good call, Ron. You like the matchup, and so did Alex Bregman. Here's another deep drive. Get out the tape measure. Long gone. Cubs go back to back. Alex Bregman with his second of the game. A long drive. Home run to left. His third of the game. And the Cubs with their ninth have just set a team record.
0: Number one.
1: At Fenway, Red Sox and Mariners came down to the 10th. WEEI.
3: Three balls and two strikes. Base is loaded. The payoff. Swing it a high fly ball. Center field. That'll get it done. Off the monster. Eli White will score. And the Red Sox win another impossible ball game. His first Fenway game since May. Trevor Story has a moment made for a long time. 9-8 the final.
1: Boston's first win after trailing by at least three in the eighth inning in more than 2 years. Cal Raleigh with a solo home run in the loss, seventh homer in his last 10 games, number 20 on the season, fifth consecutive 20-homer season. Well, they're smiling at the very least in L.A. That's next. Sports Center all night at ESPN Radio.
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0: for the Diamondbacks, who lose to the Phillies 2-1. Phillies finish August at a major league best 21-7 that month. Red Sox facing the Mariners at Fenway. They score two in the bottom of the eighth, one in the bottom of the ninth, and then in the bottom of the tenth.
1: Three balls and two strikes. Bases loaded. The payoff. Swinging a high fly ball. Center field. That'll get it done. Off the monster. Eli White will score. And the Red Sox win another impossible ball game. His first Fenway game since May. Trevor Story has a moment made for a long time. 9-8 the final.
0: His sixth career walk-off hit. WEEI with the call. Red Sox the 9-8 win. Orioles a one-run victory. 2-1 over the Rockies. Baltimore moving half game behind the Guardians for the third wildcard spot in the American League. Being honored in Queens, that's next. Sports Center all night. It's ESPN Radio.
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0: Cubs go back-to-back. Alex Bregman with his second of the game. A long drive. Home run to left. His third of the game. And the Cubs, with their ninth, have just set a team record.
1: Number one.
2: At Fenway, Red Sox and Mariners came down to the 10th. WEEI.
3: Three balls and two strikes. Base is loaded. The payoff. Swing it a high fly ball. Center field. That'll get it done. Off the monster. Eli White will score. And the Red Sox win another impossible ball game. His first Fenway game since May. Trevor Story has a moment made for a long time. 9-8 the final.
2: Boston's first win after trailing by at least three in the eighth inning in more than 2 years. Cal Raleigh with a solo home run in the loss. Seventh homer in his last 10 games. Number 20 on the season. Fifth consecutive 20-homer season. Well, they're smiling at the very least in L.A. That's next. 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
1: 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Orioles a one-run victory, 2-1 over the Rockies. Baltimore moving half game behind the Guardians for the third wildcard spot in the American League. 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
1: 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Over the weekend, Roger Federer inducted into the Tennis Hall of Fame in Newport on the heels of that. Monday, he was honored in New York at the U.S. Open.
2: It's been incredible, and it gave me a chance to look back at all the incredible people that have helped me along the way, the game that I love so much, what it gave me. And also, maybe what I can say is just I had a little boy dare to dream when he was young. So I hope everybody who's young in the stadium, young at home, hopefully they have also a dream and they pursue it with the best ability they can, and it can bring you to a place like here tonight or to Newport to get inducted into the International Tennis Hall of Fame. It was incredible. I loved every minute, and I'm a little sad it's over, actually.
1: Impressive career for Roger Federer, certainly an understatement. 20 major singles titles. He was ranked number one for 310 weeks, including a record 237 consecutive weeks. ESPN analyst Andy Roddick knows about that.
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11: Threatening Iran two ways. I'm Dave Anthony, Fox News. While President Trump warns of more potential military attacks, Treasury Secretary Scott Bessent says the U.S. is prepared to exact financial violence if we have to, as he gathers again today with leaders of G20 countries in North Carolina.
12: The administration pointing to sanctions as a broader strategy to squeeze Iran economically. Iran's currency plunged to a record low in August, while annual inflation reached 66% in July. There's also a battle over messaging. Iran's Revolutionary Guard claimed a tanker hit Iranian sea mines. U.S. Central Command publicly pushed back, calling those claims absolutely false.
11: That's Fox's Alex Hogan. Now, President Trump will meet with leaders of the oil and gas industry today. After touting a deal with Venezuela, he calls the biggest in history, giving the U.S. control of about 65 billion barrels of oil.
13: One of the things I want to do with all of that oil that we now have, I want to fill up the strategic reserves, and we'll get that done fairly quickly.
11: Now he's tapped into that reserve during this Iran conflict. Oil prices up another 2% today. Gas is up another penny. AAA's national average for regular, $4.09. It was over $4 a gallon every day in August for the first time ever. A tropical storm is just south of the Gulf Coast, Edward, and it's going to mess with Texas. Fox

0: got a look at the Space Monday as we hear in our backgrounder.
1: I think the incentive for the, it's the Economic Development Administration, and the whole thing is creating jobs. When the change of administration occurred, some of the focus, I think, of the original focus here changed along with it. But you can see it's got rail access, truck access. There's 8 acres here. No, it's just finding that right person and that right business and that right employer.
2: Well, I mean, it's going to be here. I mean,
1: it's going to be here.
2: Build it. They don't have
1: no,
2: to build
1: it's
2: it.
1: All ready to go. And it's, the steel is Nucor steel. They're using local product, local contractors. So it's already creating jobs. But, you know, the big thing here is for me to see and try to help how I can to bring in a large employer into this area that hasn't been here before that can employ folks really in the East End, but elsewhere. And it would be a nice anchor for this part of Charleston.
2: Give me just generally what kind of manufacturing are you?
1: You know, I think you could do light manufacturing here. You could do something that's connected to the energy industry. You could do something packaging. I mean, it really, because it's a shell, you can really formulate it any way that you would want. And I think that makes it attractive. It's right here at the crossroads of the interstate, so getting in and off and access is incredibly great. And there's a lot of good resources here in and around the Charleston area that can help create. So I think there are no real constraints in terms of, there is a time when EDA would like to have the full tenant in here, and that's what we're aiming for. That's sometime next year.
0: And the Lyft Center is located at the site of the former Kanawha Manufacturing Company at the corner of Ruffner Avenue and Dixie Street in Charleston. Now let's get an update on sports. Daniel Woods has that. Good morning, Daniel.
3: Good morning, Chris. Week 2 of the high school football season is here, and with it comes the second edition of the Metro News High School Football Power Rankings. All 4 number one teams open the season with wins and hold on to their number one spots, with Morgantown in Class Quad A, Bridgeport in AAA, Frankfort in AA, and Wheeling Central Catholic in Class A. There are some new teams in the poll this week. Cabell Midland debuts in Class Quad A at number 9. There are 2 new top 10 teams in AAA, Elkins at number 8 and Robert C. Byrd at number 10. Clay County moves into the AA rankings at number 10, while there are 3 new teams in the Class A rankings, Greenbrier West at number 7, Pocahontas County at number 9, and Tulsa at number 10. You can find the full rankings at WVMetroNews.com with recaps and highlights of Week 2 coming later this week. The countdown to kickoff is on for the West Virginia football team as the Mountaineers close in on the season opener Saturday against Coastal Carolina. WVU head coach Rich Rodriguez has his first game week press conference of the season today at noon, and we'll hear from the head coach as well as defensive coordinator Zach Alley and select Mountaineer players. The schedule is set for the West Virginia women's basketball team's trip to the Bahamas as the Mountaineers take on the Battle for Atlantis this season. WVU plays Florida on November 24th, then faces Notre Dame November 26th. The Battle for Atlantis is one of 2 neutral site events pitting the Mountaineers against major conference opponents this season. WVU also faces Northwestern at the Greenbrier tip-off earlier in the month of November. Elsewhere in the Big 12 Conference, more information is becoming available about an alleged assault committed in the TCU football locker room earlier this month. According to an arrest warrant affidavit, TCU wide receiver Dozier Ezekanma spent 3 days in the hospital with a brain bleed and concussion after allegedly being attacked by now former Horned Frog Jacob Fields. The affidavit says Fields punched and kicked Ezekanma, who lost consciousness as a result. Fields was dismissed from the team following the incident and faces criminal charges. Ezekanma did not travel with TCU for the team's season opener in Ireland this past weekend. We're closing in on the start of the NFL season as well, and there's a deadline set for the Pittsburgh Steelers to make a deal with cornerback Joey Porter Jr. Steelers general manager Omar Khan said Monday the team does not negotiate contracts during the regular season, meaning an extension with Porter needs to be in place before Pittsburgh opens up against Atlanta on September 13th. Porter has played in 47 games for the Steelers since being drafted in the second round in 2023. And 3-time NFL Defensive Player of the Year Aaron Donald is slow playing his return after signing a contract to come out of retirement with the Los Angeles Rams over the weekend. Donald did not practice on Monday, which Rams head coach Sean McVay called part of the plan all along. Morning news time is 6:21.
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5: Good morning. With your news update, I'm Marcia Cavalli. The Berkeley County Sheriff's Office says they, along with other law enforcement, have apprehended a suspect who was accused of violent crimes that after a car chase that began within the city limits of Martinsburg. Deputy Baldridge reportedly located a vehicle driven by 33-year-old Floyd Craig of Baltimore and attempted a traffic stop while the vehicle was traveling westbound on Apple Harvest Drive. Craig initially stopped, but as the deputy got out of her patrol vehicle, the driver fled the traffic stop, driving onto Winchester Avenue into oncoming traffic at a high rate of speed through a residential area and blowing through multiple stop signs. He eventually turned onto Shenandoah Street through a residential yard and through the rocks along the railroad tracks, losing control of his Jeep and crashing into a cluster of trees. The suspect got out of the vehicle, ran on foot toward Apple Harvest Drive, and Martinsburg Police Department officers gave chase, apprehending the suspect as he attempted to climb a fence behind the Apple Harvest sheets. Investigators say inside the Jeep they found drug paraphernalia and reported that Craig threw a Glock firearm and a clear bag that contained capsules out of that vehicle. Investigators found more evidence. Craig is wanted out of the state of Maryland for multiple offenses. As the city of Martinsburg recovers from historic flooding Thursday night, the city is waiving all permit and inspection fees for 30 days for repairs and reconstruction of structures damaged in that August 27th flooding event. Here's Director of Planning Riley Stanley.
6: Over the next 30 days, the city is going to be waiving all building permit fees for anybody affected by the flood. And with this, we have come up with a process where if you drop off your permit to City Hall, we will take it and immediately you will get a sticker to begin the removal of anything that was damaged during the flood. And then through the next day, we will review those sets of plans that were submitted and get you a building permit very quickly.
5: Stanley says she expects there to be significant damage, especially to some of the city's older homes. For the Panhandle News Network, I'm Marcia Kovalik.
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8: Good morning from the MTA. Pretty good start to our morning on the MARC train system. Train 872 is on time this morning. Train 874 is delayed about 5 minutes. Brunswick train 878 is leaving Martinsburg at 625. Duffield 642, Harper's Ferry just before 7 o'clock. For the MTA Transit team, I'm Austin Todd with your MARC Rail update.
9: 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On 81, between Winchester, Martinsburg, Hagerstown, I don't see crashes. I do see a delay north of Mauginsville to the Maryland PA line. 70 between Hancock, Hagerstown, South Mountain to Frederick, all lanes are open. Merging on a southbound 270, traffic slows before Urbana to Hyattstown. The rest of the right of the lane divide is fine. 15 Point of Rocks, heavy into Luckett's. The rest of the right of Leesburg is good. Route 9, traffic is going to slow at the West Virginia line to Harper's Ferry Road. Traffic slows into Hillsboro. Traffic slows Percival Road to the Berlin Turnpike, and then the rest of the ride to Route 7 is okay. Route 7 between Winchester and Leesburg, traffic's okay. I'm Allie Oakley with traffic.
4: Here's your AccuWeather forecast on WEPM and WCST, the Panhandle News Network.
10: Here is your Panhandle News Network forecast. Today, expect partly sunny skies with toasty conditions and the possibility of a heavy thunderstorm in the afternoon. This thunderstorm could bring damaging winds, flash flooding, and hail. The high will reach 93 degrees. Tonight will be partly cloudy, warm, and humid with a low of 71 degrees. With your Panhandle News Network forecast, I'm meteorologist Joe Lundberg.
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12: Before her interview about West Virginia State Senate District 15, Elizabeth Ferris said something that caught our attention.
13: So the most damaging thing our legislators did is they helped pass a bill, House Bill 2014, that takes away all local control from folks in the Eastern Panhandle to decide if they even want data centers. And I cannot understand why my opponent voted yes on this bill when it so clearly is against our interests here in the Eastern Panhandle.
12: Have a question for Elizabeth? Ask it at elizabethforwv.com.
13: Paid for by me.
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0: and there's recaps and highlights on the way later in the week as Week 2 gets rolling. Three-time NFL Defensive Player of the Year Aaron Donald is taking it slow for his return after signing a contract to come out of retirement with the Los Angeles Rams. Donald did not practice on Monday, and Rams head coach Sean McVay called that part of the plan. Donald did participate in individual drills on Sunday, and McVay said the team is managing how often he practices ahead of Week 1. Neither Donald nor McVay have provided a timeline for when he may actually appear in a game for the first time this season. And also in Los Angeles, on the eve of the college football season, UCLA is firing its athletic director. Martin Jarmond is out as head of the Bruins athletic department after 6 years. He played a key role in UCLA's move to the Big Ten and hired a new football coach this offseason with Bob Chesney. Morning news time is 6:42.
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2: Good morning. With your news update, I'm Marcia Cavalli. Residents of the city of Martinsburg who were affected by Thursday's flash flooding are being urged to complete a damage assessment through the West Virginia Emergency Management Division that could potentially help draw down federal dollars of disaster assistance. You can find that survey link in a post at the City of Martinsburg's social media. Meanwhile, the City of Martinsburg is waiving all permit and inspection fees for 30 days for repairs and reconstruction of structures damaged in that August 27th flooding. Here's Director of Planning Riley Stanley.
3: Unfortunately, it hit the older part of the city. So with that, there could be foundation issues that have come up. Really, there's anything that could happen, HVAC units, anything like that, water heaters.
2: She says the city will continue to pick up damaged or broken items that residents leave on curbs.
3: So we will be collecting all items damaged by the flood and any trees or things like that. Just please separate them from each other, and the city will work through the next couple days to pick anything up. And if there is a circumstance that needs to be picked up, please call the city and we will help you.
2: That flooding has forced a couple of county offices to relocate. The administrative offices of the Berkeley County Fire Service Board and the Emergency Ambulance Authority will now be located in Suite 207 of the County Administrative Building. That temporary second floor office is next to the elevator. Tomorrow is an important day for Berkeley County resident and West Virginia Air National Guard Staff Sergeant Andrew Wolf, who was injured in the line of duty while patrolling the streets of D.C. last fall. Here's his mother, Melody.
4: He'll have his cranioplasty, which is where they will go in and put a piece. It's actually a 3D printed piece that they'll put in to replace where the skull was.
2: If all goes well, he could be home by the end of the week. There is a new traffic pattern on Golf Course Road at the intersection with Weinbrenner Road. Beginning today, a new stop sign will be added. 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
6: Good morning from the MTA. Checking in on the MARC train system, Brunswick trains 872 and 874 are both on time this morning. Train 878 is off to a great start, leaving Martinsburg about 625, Duffield 642, Harper's Ferry just before 7 o'clock, Brunswick 707, Point of Rocks at 717. A train pulled into Union Station just after 830. For the MTA Transit Team, I'm Austin Todd with your MARC Rail Update.
7: 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I don't see accidents. Northbound side slows when you get to the Maryland PA line because of construction. 70 between Hancock, Hagerstown, Myersville, and Frederick lanes are open. Merging onto southbound 270, traffic slows at the Monocacy to Hyattstown. 27 Ridge Road to 370, you've got off and on delays. 15 across Point of Rocks, pretty heavy. Route 9, traffic slows at the West Virginia-Virginia line to Harper's Ferry Road. Heavy into Hillsboro, heavy Percival Road to the Berlin Turnpike, as well as Hamilton Station. And Route 7 slowing already before and after you pass Route 9. I'm Allie Oakley with traffic.
1: Here's your AccuWeather forecast on WEPM and WCST, the Panhandle News Network.
8: Here is your Panhandle News Network forecast. Today, expect partly sunny skies with toasty conditions and the possibility of a heavy thunderstorm in the afternoon. This thunderstorm could bring damaging winds, flash flooding, and hail. The high will reach 93 degrees. Tonight will be partly cloudy, warm, and humid with a low of 71 degrees. With your Panhandle News Network.

0: was taken into custody.
1: He's in jail today facing four counts of assault on a police officer, attempted burglary, and violation of a domestic violence petition. Only minor injuries were reported.
2: Investigators say one person was killed in a collision between a side-by-side and a vehicle on Quarter G near Danville. The crash occurred at the intersection of Route 119 and Pritchard Road about 3 p.m. Monday afternoon. Name of the victim was not released.
1: The Coast Guard and Pennsylvania Fish and Boat Commission are searching for three individuals missing after a boating incident on the Monongahela River. A 24-foot cabin cruiser collided with a tugboat near Rice's Landing, Pennsylvania, just north of the West Virginia border. Two people were taken to the hospital, a man and a woman. The woman has since died. The three other individuals were two men and a woman. Dive teams are helping with the search, which investigators have now called a recovery mission.
2: Morning news time now, 6:53 this morning in Wheeling, cloudy and 72 degrees. In Charleston, partly cloudy and 71. Parkersburg has clear skies at 73. Sutton, partly cloudy and 69. In Lewisburg, fog and 64. In Logan, fog and 70. And this morning in Petersburg, cloudy and 67 at 6:53. This is the morning news.
3: Here is your Panhandle News Network forecast. Today, expect partly sunny skies with toasty conditions and the possibility of a heavy thunderstorm in the afternoon. This thunderstorm could bring damaging winds, flash flooding, and hail. The high will reach 93 degrees. Tonight will be partly cloudy, warm, and humid with a low of 71 degrees. With your Panhandle News Network forecast, I'm meteorologist Joe Lundberg.
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1: The West Virginia football team is making final preparations and trying to keep everyone healthy ahead of the first game of the season. We'll talk about that in a moment.
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0: incurred a lot of damage.
1: Unfortunately, it hit the older part of the city. So with that, there could be foundation issues that have come up. Really, there's anything that could happen. HVAC units, anything like that, water heaters.
0: That's Riley Stanley speaking with WEPM Radio. The storm dumped close to 5 inches on one very narrow part of Martinsburg in a brief period of time, causing major storm drain backups and flooding. The cleanup is ongoing. A Barbersville man faces between 2.5 and 5 years behind bars after he pleaded guilty to wiretapping charges. 59-year-old Darrell Wells admitted that he recorded a 17-year-old female exchange student who was living at his home in 2022. The U.S. attorney says Wells hid two cameras, one in the bathroom and one in the bedroom, which recorded photos and videos of the girl, and he saved that material onto SD cards on his laptop. Wells was indicted by a federal grand jury last May. He'll be sentenced in December. He will also have to register as a sex offender for the rest of his life. The man who was accused of shooting two members of the West Virginia National Guard last year is now refusing to eat. A federal judge has agreed to order the non-consensual nutrition and medical treatment of Romanella Lackenwall. He was rushed to the hospital in July, having stopped eating. The judge ruled that he can be fed intravenously or through medical tubes to save his life. Lackenwall is accused of shooting Staff Sergeant Andrew Wolf and Specialist Sarah Beckstrom. Beckstrom died, and Wolf continues his recovery from his wounds. A crash on Corridor G claims a life in Boone County. Authorities say the multi-vehicle wreck involved a car and a side-by-side near Pritchard Road. Name of the victim has not been released. In a separate wreck, Charleston police have now released the name of a victim in a motorcycle crash from the weekend. He's 45-year-old Timothy Brown of St. Albans, killed Saturday afternoon when he wrecked his motorcycle on 7th Avenue in Charleston. There are several new pretrial motions filed in the criminal case against former Kanawha County Emergency Ambulance Authority driver Alyssa Middleton. She was charged earlier this year with voluntary manslaughter, aggravated vehicular homicide, and leaving the scene of an accident in the dragging death of Elkview resident John Lucas. Among the motions filed this week by her attorney before Judge Dave Hardy is one to have video of the incident along with the body cam footage excluded from evidence to be presented to the jury. Judge Hardy has a pretrial conference set for September 11th. Longtime Raleigh County Circuit Judge Kirk Kirkpatrick is officially a member of the Supreme Court. He was welcomed to the High Court Monday morning during an investiture ceremony and said he still remembers the first day he was in those chambers.
2: I was a green lawyer and I was scared literally to death. I sat down on the back row and I watched Justices Richard Neely and Darrell V. McGraw interrogate some poor lawyer that couldn't come up with the right answer.
0: He replaces the late Justice Tim Armstead, who died last year. Chief Justice Haley Bunn says the values that Armstead stood for still hold.
3: Just last week, we marked a solemn occasion of 1 year without him. And his legacy of servant leadership and commitment to this institution and the rule of law inspires us all to continue to do this for the right reasons.
0: The High Court starts hearing fall term cases tomorrow. The 90th annual West Virginia Chamber of Commerce Business Summit will return tomorrow to the Greenbrier, an event that brings together political, education, and business leaders. State Chamber President Steve Roberts says the event has a proud history.
4: This began in 1948. The very first meeting of the West Virginia Chamber was held at the Greenbrier in 1936, but it's been held successively on the Wednesday, Thursday, Friday before Labor Day since 1948.
0: The three-day summit runs through Friday. A $20 million project is nearing the finish line at a manufacturing space in Charleston, the Lift Center project. Had been announced 4 years ago by the Biden administration to revitalize coalfield communities. Plans have since shifted in recent years toward finding an advanced manufacturing or energy industry player. The 55,000-square-foot facility was funded by federal, state, and local money. Charleston Area Alliance President and CEO Mara Boggs says they've had interest from businesses at the site.
5: We're just trying to find somebody that will create a lot of jobs, that will be a good community partner to this wonderful community of the East End. Mm-hmm. And we're going to find that perfect tenant.
0: U.S. Senator Shelley Moore Capito visited the site Monday and says there's a lot to like about it.
6: Steel is Nucor steel. They're using local product, local contractors. So it's already creating jobs. But, you know, the big thing here is for me to see and try to help how I can to bring in a large employer into this area that hasn't been here before that can employ folks really in the East End, but elsewhere.
0: The Kanawha Manufacturing Plant was built on that property in 1910 and provided jobs for more than 100 years there. It's 712, and you're listening to the Morning News.
7: Here is your Panhandle News Network forecast. Today, expect partly sunny skies with toasty conditions and the possibility of a heavy thunderstorm in the afternoon. This thunderstorm could bring damaging winds, flash flooding, and hail. The high will reach 93 degrees. Tonight will be partly cloudy, warm, and humid with a low of 71 degrees. With your Panhandle News Network forecast, I'm meteorologist Joe Lundberg.
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0: Still ahead, we'll get an update on sports with Daniel Woods. But first, in our backgrounder, the Three Guys Before the Game podcast on Metro News. celebrating a ninth anniversary, complete with 733 shows. One of those three guys, Brad Howe, was a guest on Metro News Midday Tuesday and talked about some of his favorite moments over the last 9 years.
10: I think we had a really good time doing the show together and talking about sports and the banter back and forth. And when this is all said and done, that's what I'll remember most. It's just been a lot of fun with Tony and Hoppy to

0: rocks along the railroad tracks, losing control of his Jeep and crashing into a cluster of trees. The suspect got out of the vehicle, ran on foot toward Apple Harvest Drive, and Martinsburg Police Department officers gave chase, apprehending the suspect as he attempted to climb a fence behind the Apple Harvest sheets. Investigators say inside the Jeep they found drug paraphernalia and reported that Craig threw a Glock firearm and a clear bag that contained capsules out of that vehicle. Investigators found more evidence. Craig is wanted out of the state of Maryland for multiple offenses. As the city of Martinsburg recovers from historic flooding Thursday night, the city is waiving all permit and inspection fees for 30 days for repairs and reconstruction of structures damaged in that August 27th flooding event. Here's Director of Planning Riley Stanley.
1: Over the next 30 days, the city is going to be waiving all building permit fees for anybody affected by the flood. And with this, we have come up with a process where if you drop off your permit to City Hall, we will take it and immediately you will get a sticker to begin the removal of anything that was damaged during the flood. And then through the next day, we will review those sets of plans that were submitted and get you a building permit very quickly.
0: Stanley says she expects there to be significant damage, especially to some of the city's older homes. For the Panhandle News Network, I'm Marcia Kovalik.
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9: 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That was easy. On 81 between Winchester, Martinsburg, Hagerstown, Greencastle, there are no accidents. 70 between Hancock, Hagerstown, Myersville, and Frederick lanes were open. Merging onto southbound 270, traffic slows at 80 in Urbana to Hyattstown, 15. From St. Clair Lane, the rest of the ride toward Limestone School Road, Route 9. Traffic slows at the West Virginia-Virginia line to Harper's Ferry Road. Traffic slows before you get to Percival Road to the Berlin Turnpike. And Route 7, Berlin Turnpike past Route 9. Traffic is going to be heavy too. I'm Allie Oakley with traffic.
8: Here's your AccuWeather forecast on WEPM and WCST, the Panhandle News Network.
10: Here is your Panhandle News Network forecast. Today, expect partly sunny skies with toasty conditions and the possibility of a heavy thunderstorm in the afternoon. This thunderstorm could bring damaging winds, flash flooding, and hail. The high will reach 93 degrees. Tonight will be partly cloudy, warm, and humid with a low of 71 degrees. With your Panhandle News Network forecast, I'm meteorologist Joe Lundberg.
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10: 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On 81 between Winchester, Martinsburg, and Hagerstown, there are no accidents, but there's a construction on the eastbound side of 70 at 81 that slows you down on the ramp, and it's kind of spilling over onto northbound 81. 81 eastbound, pretty heavy on your way to 340. 15, it's pretty heavy out of Luckett's to ride past Limestone School Road, Route 9. Traffic slows before you get to Sagal Road to Harper's Ferry Road, after Cider Mill Road to Hillsboro, and before you get to Percival Road to the Berlin Turnpike. And Route 7, traffic slows Berlin Turnpike to ride past Route 9. I'm Allie Oakley with traffic.
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10: 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On 81 between Winchester, Martinsburg, and Hagerstown, there are no accidents, but there's a construction on the eastbound side of 70 at 81 that slows you down on the ramp, and it's kind of spilling over onto northbound 81. 81 eastbound, pretty heavy on your way to 340. 15, it's pretty heavy out of Luckett's to ride past Limestone School Road, Route 9. Traffic slows before you get to Sagal Road to Harper's Ferry Road, after Cider Mill Road to Hillsboro, and before you get to Percival Road to the Berlin Turnpike. And Route 7, traffic slows Berlin Turnpike to ride past Route 9. I'm Allie Oakley with traffic.
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4: Today, expect partly sunny skies with toasty conditions and the possibility of a heavy thunderstorm in the afternoon. This thunderstorm could bring damaging winds, flash flooding, and hail. The high will reach 93 degrees. Tonight will be partly cloudy, warm, and humid with a low of 71 degrees. With your Panhandle News Network forecast, I'm meteorologist Joe Lundberg.
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12: For the Panhandle News Network, WEPM and WCST, this is Clint Gage on Trigger Talk Tuesday. Thanks for joining us this Tuesday morning. It's always too early in the morning.
13: It's a little early.
14: Yeah. It is.
12: Well, but in my defense, noon can be too early, too. I mean, it just depends on the day.
13: It depends on the night before.
12: Yeah, it really does. Well, you know, last week we talked about suppressors quite a bit.
14: Yep.
12: And I thought we covered that all pretty well. However, there are some suppressor issues we should discuss today, because you have two groups or two organizations that I guess suppressor suppliers or manufacturers.
14: So we have two brand new ones that are going to be coming in.
12: Okay,
14: JK Armament. They reached out to us a couple weeks ago after we announced that we will be doing suppressors on 4473s, and so we're bringing in their products. Nice. They should be coming in probably in the next couple weeks.
12: Okay.
14: And then B&T suppressors, we have a bunch of their stuff coming in as well.
12: Well, and suppressors have been moving quite freely.
14: Yes.
12: The flow has moved.
14: Yes.
12: In the store, out the store, basically.
14: Yeah.
13: As long as you don't say flow through, you're okay.
12: Okay.
14: It is.
13: Yeah. That's a.
12: All of a sudden, we sound like a commercial for a urinary tract infection.
13: Yeah. Or something like that, right? No. Hey, we've moved through quite a lot of suppressors over the last couple weeks.
12: Right.
13: We actually reached out to some of our manufacturers through our distributions, and we got a good refresh coming in. They've been great to deal with. Mm-hmm. And like Richie said, JK Armament, fantastic company. We just came back from a buy group event where we met them and looked at their high quality suppressors.
12: Hands on,
13: and we're pretty excited. I mean, one of them is a 12 gauge suppressor, and we're gonna
12: it's
13: a 12 gauge suppressor, right? So we're gonna put it through the. They're sending me one to test,
12: right?
13: So we're gonna put it through the works and see. Now it's rated for everything, right? It's rated for slugs, double op buck, bird shot. So and it's modular, pretty cool.
14: Yeah.
12: Well, you know, it's funny because it's funny how men grow up because, you know, we just give a name to, they gave me something to play with,
13: mm-hmm.
12: but we're going to test it, make it official. Yeah, we're testing this.
13: We're testing it. Research and development, dang it.
12: Have you tried a suppressor? Yeah, research and development.
13: Yeah.
12: Have you tried a suppressor on a 12 gauge before?
13: I never have. So it's going to be interesting, right? I mean, I've shot 12 gauges with chokes and muzzle devices and different things like that, but never a suppressed one. So I've watched a lot of their pre-recorded footage and their test data. But we're going to take it out and we're going to put it on a pump and a semi-auto and just see how it does. Just see what it does.
12: That's fascinating. I'm curious.
13: It'll be interesting.
12: Well, I mean, as the movies tell us, it's going to pew, pew, pew, pew.
13: Yeah.
12: Right. That's what it's going to sound like. Sure.
13: Yeah, sure. Yeah.
12: Yeah.
13: Now, they're a suppressor testing company. What's the name of that company?
14: Pew Pew Science.
13: Yeah, Pew Pew Science just released, I think, their newest data, right? And Griffin Armament, which we are a Griffin dealer,
12: mm-hmm.
13: They rated pretty high in the top five
14: yep.
13: with their new AM series.
14: Yeah, the dual lock.
13: Yeah.
14: Yeah.
13: So it's a new, they actually create, I want to say they created their own material.
12: Okay.
13: So they made a mix of a bunch of materials, created it. It's pretty amazing. We actually shot it. So Griffin came up and we went out to the range and shot their new products.
14: Mm-hmm.
13: And it was impressive. I mean, we were shooting 5.56 through short barrel rifles and through regular 16-inch rifles with their dual lock 5 AM system. And it was hearing safe.
12: Okay.
13: So it was pretty nice.
14: Yeah. And we did also did the Duloc 7 a.m.
13: Yeah, and we also did the Duloc 7.

0: Now it's not pew pew, you know. Right. I mean, it's still got the pop, but it's not
1: nearly as loud, right?
2: Well, all joking aside, what can you expect from like a what would you be looking for in testing a product, a suppressor on like a 12 gauge? What are the reasonable expectations?
0: So anytime you can get a 30 reduction in decibels,
2: okay,
0: right? that's pretty nice. Now 12 gauge, it'll depend on pump versus semi-auto. Anytime you get a moving part and gas distribution, right, it's going to change what the shooter hears at his or her ear.
2: Okay.
0: And so when we do it, we actually have a mic that we're going to put on my shoulder. So as we shoot it, it'll be as close to this is what it sounds at the ear.
2: Right. Yep. Right.
0: So
2: basically you're just trying, it's basically built in ear protection.
0: Correct.
2: And then you should use your ear protection on top of
0: that.
2: So
0: you should.
2: That's really that goes a long way towards protecting your hearing, especially if you like to spend a lot of time at the range.
0: Yes, absolutely.
2: I'm laughing at the idea of a suppressor on a 12 gauge, but that's actually probably a really smart idea. Because I've found my experience has been that 12 gauges can be the loudest at a, you know, when you're out firing one, at a range or for fun, but you know, if you're out in a field even and just, you know, shooting at, you know, bottles or cans or whatever, it is still a loud experience. So anytime you can protect the ears, because that damage doesn't come back, you know?
0: It doesn't. And the concussive wave that comes back at you, right?
2: Right.
0: I mean, so anytime I can take that and throw that forward,
2: right?
0: It also not only, you know, protects my hearing, but it also protects, you know, shooters left and right of me.
2: Right. Well, and that's what I'm talking about, is because when you're hanging out, it's not just the times you're firing a firearm. It is everything going on around you.
0: And
2: if you're at a range with bays, I mean, you're surrounded by the noise, and you may not think it's a big deal, but you can still be doing damage to your ears.
0: Yeah, absolutely.
2: Even if it doesn't hurt.
0: Yep.
2: And people need to be aware that, you know, you may be 20 years old and think you're on top of the world, but you're going to be deaf at 40 if you don't take proper, you know, steps. Ear protection and the suppressor sound like a fantastic way to help protect, you know, your ears, your long-term hearing.
0: They are. And with the new Inconel material and the other 3D printing systems that they've created, suppressors have lightened up.
3: Yes.
2: Right.
0: They're no longer, you know, 15, 16 ounces. They're under 10, which, you know, well, that's not a lot. Well, it isn't until you hang it on the end of a 16-inch barrel, and now you're shouldering that, and that weight that weight magnifies as it goes down.
2: Yeah.
3: Now, you can also remember in Europe and a lot of the countries overseas, suppressors are mandatory.
0: Yeah.
2: Okay, nice.
3: So the U.S. is one of the rare countries that actually regulates them.
2: Yeah, I would love to see a study to find out how much of the regulations come from Hollywood, meaning we see screen and think and don't really know, because I've had conversations with Congress folks who have no hands-on experience with a firearm, but have deeply held beliefs that are like 90% wrong.
3: Yep.
0: Yeah, they are.
2: And it's amazing to me that we end up in a situation like that. So, it is what it is.
0: It is.
2: Let me ask you guys, with everything going on, I know that prices are rising. How's that going to affect ammo prices at the store moving forward?
3: You know, it's an unfortunate part. You know, we've been doing really good to mitigate having to raise prices.
2: Right.
3: And it's not just ammo, it's across the board on everything. But ammo is a big one.
2: Well,
3: because we go through it so fast.
2: You can't be surprised that your egg prices are going up.
3: Yep.
2: And not be surprised that also your ammo is going to go up, your firearms are going to go up, because all the materials cost more these days. So that's just nature of the game, I guess. So what do you think, what can people be expecting over, say, like the next 6 months in ammo prices? And I'm not asking for you guys to be specific. Just
0: You know, I would expect them to go up a little bit.
3: Yeah. You know, you're probably looking at like 10 to 20% increase in ammo.
0: Yeah.
2: Wow.
0: Okay. It, it's

0: just love to shoot. So, you know, mm-hmm. we appreciate our customers and we try to keep those prices at an enjoyable part, right?
1: Right.
0: But they'll become, and if you watch us on social media, we'll probably put out an announcement before we push our prices. Right. Like we did last time, just to let you know, hey, because we don't try to keep anything a secret. Right. Hey, here it is. It's going up. We have no choice.
1: Right. Right.
0: But to increase this.
1: Yeah. Well, I mean, that's the nature of business. I mean,
0: it's the current environment we find ourselves mm-hmm. in.
1: My dad bought his first house. It was $20,000. Mm-hmm. Good luck finding a $20,000 house these days. That's how
0: I
1: it
0: hear
1: works.
0: You. Yeah. Oh, you could.
1: Well, I don't know that you'd want to live there. Let's take a quick break. We'll be right back. Thanks for listening.
2: Why is it quiet?
3: Oh, that's not good.
2: Because every time it's quiet, something's about to break.
3: There it is.
2: First the AC, then the water heater. I can't keep doing this.
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14: Are you kidding me? 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
1: Welcome back to Trigger Talk Tuesday. All right, so getting away from suppressors, let's talk about, you guys got some fun events coming up. Let's see, September 12th,

0: That's the Middleway Volunteer Fire Department.
1: Yes.
0: So that one's coming up pretty quick.
1: That's a big one. That's going to be awesome.
0: What? Are tickets sold out yet, or are you guys
1: still
0: selling
1: tickets?
0: We still have
1: a few more. Yeah.
0: Okay.
1: I would suggest coming in because we do not have many left.
0: No, and they won't last long. They were not. I remember last year you guys did this. They were gone before the event.
1: Yep.
0: So it's about if you want to go, you need to get the tickets ASAP.
1: Yeah.
0: So that's September 12th, and that is. Tell me about that event. For anybody who hasn't heard about it, what can they expect on September 12th at the Middleway Volunteer Fire Department?
1: It's huge. They go way out of the realm of a normal bash, because you got the main area, which is in their fire bays, and then they have tents out on the off to the side.
0: Wow.
1: There's a lot of people. They have all the food right there, so it's food and beverages, and they're doing... I believe it's every 15 minutes they're doing another pulling for another firearm.
0: Wow.
1: And then they have the side tables. So they're doing the pull tabs for the firearms. They have pull tabs for just straight up cash and other products. I mean, they're constantly going all day.
0: Okay.
2: Mm-hmm.
1: It's 5 hours of fun.
2: And we're rolling out something very unique on the side tables.
1: Yes.
2: On this.
1: So normally on a side table on these gun bashes, if you win, you come up, you pick a gun, and that's the end of it. Well, we've had some comments back that, well, there's nothing here I want. So we took that and said, okay, well, here's a tablet and you can pick off of this. Mm-hmm. And this will give you another 700 choices.
0: Right, right.
1: And then we've had people come back and say, well, that's cool, but I don't want a gun. So we're going to do a pick two.
2: Yeah.
1: So you'll be able to come up to one of the tables, and on one table, you can either pick a firearm. On the second table, you get to pick two items on that table.
0: Okay.
1: So you could get like a case of ammo and a knife, or a knife and an optic, you know, whatever combination
0: you
1: want.
0: So I mean, you may be a firearm owner who just doesn't want another firearm right now, but the ammo
1: you might want.
0: That might be a smarter choice.
1: Yep.
2: Yeah.
0: Just depending on what your needs are at that time. Yeah.
1: So you'll get to come up and pick two items off of that table.
0: Okay.
1: So we're trying to give people more options,
0: right.
1: You know, because, hey, more options is better, you know?
0: Well, especially when you're trying to raise money for a nonprofit,
1: mm-hmm.
0: you know,
2: absolutely.
0: When you're trying to, you know, give back any way that they can generate, you know, income or mm-hmm. generate interest in helping them help others. I mean, that's really what you're doing
1: mm-hmm.
0: with the Middleway Volunteer Fire Department, is you're helping others help others. I mean, it's a really important bash that you guys do. You guys do this, what, is it twice a year or once a year?
1: Middleway is once a year.
0: Okay, because mm-hmm. we've talked about that. Mm-hmm. We talked about it last year. I remember this event last year.
1: It's huge.
0: Yeah.
1: You know, it's a lot of fun. I give credit to all of their volunteers. The guys that are volunteers at Middleway, they come out, they do a fantastic job.
0: Right.
1: You know, props to them, because the food is always delicious.
2: Mm-hmm.
1: They keep things moving. It's just a good environment. It's a good time. I love going to this bash.
0: Well, and from what you've told me, it sounds like this is an organization that really does take care of the community.
1: Yeah.
0: And they seem to have their fingers on the pulse of how to run an event.
1: Oh, yes, they do.
0: You know,
1: they do.
0: Because not every organization knows how to run an event. I've been at some where it's like, ooh.
1: Yeah.
0: Was anybody in charge?
2: These folks have it down.
1: Yeah.
2: They really do.
1: Yeah, that's do an awesome job.
0: Well, and then let's move on. Like 2 weeks later, you get like a little bit of a break, and then you are right back at it for AMVETS on September 26th.
1: Yes.
0: So tell me about the AMVETS event coming up.
2: Yeah, so it's their fall bash.
0: Right.
2: Fantastic group of people. We're heavily involved with AMVETS. Mm-hmm. We do a lot of partnership with them. Pretty excited for this one. We got a couple custom guns going out. And again, this is their big membership drive. You can get tickets at our shop. I don't know how many we have left. We don't have many left.
1: Yeah.
2: They sell out quick too.
0: Yeah. Well, this is another run event.
2: Absolutely.
1: Oh yeah. This is incredible.
0: About that you've attended.
2: The food is great. The beverages are great. They just put in a new boat dock. They got that completed. So it's a great facility.
0: Right.
2: So much fun. Great people.
1: And they give a lot back to the community,
2: they
1: too.
2: They do. They really do.
0: Well, actually, you know what? That's a really good point. Now, Middleway Volunteer Fire Department, that's obvious. They're the volunteer fire mm-hmm. department for the Middleway area. Mm-hmm. AMVETS, what is their mission, just for anybody who doesn't know?
2: So the American Veterans Organization, right, they're really designed to give back to the veteran community.
0: Right.
2: But they've taken that a step farther. They help a lot of the community itself.
0: Right.
2: Right? So they have the... So it's not just a vet that can become a member. You can be a son or a daughter of a veteran.
0: Right.
2: So really unique. They're actually congressionally

0: designed and designated by law. So it's a great organization. We did the breast cancer awareness with them, which they donated close to 4,000, which
1: just over 4,000. Yep.
2: We're gonna I remember that event.
0: We're going to try to make that a lot better.
2: Was that earlier this year?
1: Or was that was last year.
0: October. It was last October. Yep. So
2: my years,
0: it all blends together after a while, right? When you get mature, like we are, it blends together. You start sounding more like your father every day.
2: Yeah.
0: Like, damn it, Dad. That's my dad right there.
2: Yeah.
1: They also work a lot with the mission here in Martinsburg.
2: Mm-hmm. Okay.
1: Because there are a lot of homeless veterans.
2: Right.
1: And so they do a lot with there.
2: Yeah. That is.
1: Yep.
2: That is. Yeah. That.
1: And I believe they also help with the Bethany House.
0: The Bethany House is another one.
2: Nice.
0: They're just incredible folks out there.
1: They give a lot.
0: They really
1: to the community.
2: Well, and so this is again a chance for people to give back to an organization that gives back.
1: Yes.
2: I mean, that's really what you're trying to do is help these organizations be an impact on the community.
0: Yep.
2: And if you can have fun doing that.
0: Oh yeah.
1: Why not?
2: Even better. Exactly.
1: Right. It's awesome.
0: And a good great food out there.
1: Yeah.
2: Right.
0: They do it upright.
2: Well, and now we've talked about both of those events for a couple of weeks now. Mm-hmm. But let's talk about you've got another gun bash coming up in October.
0: That's correct.
1: Yes.
2: For the actually, is it two? You have, you have the Fraternal Order of Police in October. They have a gun bash coming up.
0: Yep.
2: You've also got, well, let's talk about this one first, and then I'll go to the next one.
1: So October for FOP, they're trying to raise money for their, now I can't remember the exact title. Is it Santa with a Badge or Shopping with a Cop?
0: I can't remember.
1: So they raise funds every year to help children who may not have a Christmas.
2: Right.
1: And they, depending on how much money they raise, they put it out there that they will take X amount of children and they'll get $1,000 to walk through Walmart with an officer to purchase their Christmas gifts.
2: I don't think people realize how much that can mean to a kid too.
1: Yeah. I attended it last year and I'll tell you, it was phenomenal. McDonald's showed up, handed out free Happy Meals to all the kids. They had, I think it was Food Lion donating boxes of food for the families.
2: Nice.
1: Krispy Kreme, I think, donated donuts. And so there was a lot going on. And I'll tell you, it was really moving. There was one child in particular that he went in there and he bought something for himself, but it was like a $20 item. And the rest of the money that he was given, he spent on his family.
2: Yeah.
0: Yeah, it's amazing. Amazing. Lodge 83.
1: Yeah.
0: Great folks there. It just, again, it's all about the community.
1: Yeah. Right? Giving back, making sure.
0: And this is a lot of it. This is our community.
1: Yes.
2: Right.
0: That we were in, we live in, and so for us to give back to it, it's just nice.
1: Yeah.
2: Well, and it helps those organizations help us. I mean, that's really what it's about anyway.
1: Yep. Every kid deserves a Christmas.
2: Absolutely. It's funny because you want to talk about how to combat issues in your community. Well, one of the best ways is to make sure a kid feels safe and wanted and needed.
0: Yeah.
2: And you'll find that kid will be a more productive member of society because they feel like they want to, not just because somebody's saying, you be good. If you're making it mean something to the child, you don't know how that's going to pay off in 20 years.
0: It's a good way to pay it forward.
2: Yeah.
1: Yep.
0: Right.
2: Yeah, I mean,
0: it's great people, great organization, great need for our community.
1: Absolutely.
0: And we're excited. We're excited to work
2: with
0: you. We'll
2: talk more about that one in the coming weeks, but we also want to hit on, was it Pause for Honor?
1: Yes.
2: And that's October 3rd.
1: So Thin Line Service Dogs does a Pause for Honor. They raise money so they can provide service dogs to veterans, law enforcement, even agencies.
2: Right.
1: Free of charge.
2: Wow.
1: It's huge what they do. And it's not just here locally. They do it across the country.
2: Wow. Okay. Well, you know what? Well, let's talk more about that organization maybe next week, well, in 2 weeks.
0: Yeah.
2: When we come back. Because we have run out of time.
1: Oh, man.
0: Maybe we need a longer show. I don't know.
1: Maybe.
2: Guys, it's been a pleasure, and we'll be back in 2 weeks. Thank you so much for listening to Trigger Talk Tuesday. Of course, you can check out Green Monster on Facebook. Green Monster, it's Green Monster Firearms on Facebook,
1: yes,
2: correct?
1: Yes, it is.
2: And then for the website, it's greenmonsterfirearms.com.
1: Yep.
2: And it's MONSTAH.
1: Monster.
2: Because it's not a monster, it's a monster.
1: It's a monster.
2: All right. Thanks for listening. You guys have a great day. I'll be Click H.
3: Why is it quiet?
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4: There it is.
3: First the AC, then the water heater. 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
13: Here is your Panhandle News Network forecast. Today, expect partly sunny skies with toasty conditions and the possibility of a heavy thunderstorm in the afternoon. This thunderstorm could bring damaging winds, flash flooding, and hail. The high will reach 93 degrees. Tonight will be partly cloudy, warm, and humid with a low of 71 degrees. With your Panhandle News Network forecast, I'm meteorologist Joe Lundberg.
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28: An Eastern Panhandle showcase won by Martinsburg over its rivals, the Bulldogs, with the 11th state championship in school history.
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0: Head coach Tim Potter has sculpted a state tournament qualifier.
1: Gets a high snap. Robinson trying to get to the outside. Makes a juke move. Gets to the inside. Keyshawn Robinson. Touchdown, Cougar.
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4: The throw not in time. Hedgesville going to Charleston.
1: Moore might have a foot race. He reverses field and goes right side. One man to beat to the corner. Can Moore do it? He does it. 80 yards. Touchdown, Berkeley Springs. The third of the night for the junior.
4: It's a touchdown for Jordan Barnett. He took it 96 yards to the house. Hercules is gone.
0: A Poku, a champ home, is a champ. 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
20: 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Our text line is open, 304-263-4321. Again, 304-263-4321, the number to text if you'd like to hit us up with your questions, comments, complaints, or concerns. Because we got a lot to get into today. Parker Stone sits across the table from me. I'm Luke Wiggs. What's up, dude? How you doing? As I don't have your microphone turned on. Now it's turned on.
21: I'm here. I'm part of this. Here we go. You know, I'm going to ask you this question because I was curious about this. I know a lot of people kind of associate that unofficial start of summer with like Memorial Day weekend and things of that nature. I know a lot of people kind of associate that unofficial start of the fall and into the summer with Labor Day weekend. I don't know what it is in my brain, but I always think once the calendar turns to September, it's fall. Like every time.
20: For me, it's the first noticeably cooler high school football Friday night, to be honest with you. Like these first couple, it's in the 80s and it still feels like it's summer. But we'll get out there probably not this week. Probably not next week.
21: Probably
20: maybe
21: about
20: the week after that.
21: About mid-September is when you get it.
20: We'll get one where the game will finish and the temperature will be in the 50s. And that will be my official start of fall.
21: Once it's time that the light jacket comes out, you're trending towards the fall season. I just think always when we turn to September, all right, summer's over, it's fall time now. So that's just how my brain works. I just think, okay, calendar turn to September. It is officially fall for many. You know, I feel like I have no idea what you have planned already on the docket for the show today. I feel like we have to start in a certain way, though. Did you see the massive play that happened last night?
20: In the Orioles game to end the game?
21: Yes.
20: Yeah, the absolute left-handed larceny to rob a home run for the final out of the game. Yeah, we can start there if
21: people,
20: you want.
21: People are calling that the greatest home run rob in MLB history.
20: Some people
21: are calling it that. I think it was the stat I saw. I think it was the deepest home run rob since the introduction of the wild card era in 95. I think it was like a 435-foot to the wall home run rob. I think that's what the stat was. But, the Orioles are 500 for the first time since April 5th. So that's pretty cool. But
20: A lot of things went right for them in this game, and those are the kind of breaks that you need when you're trying to make the postseason. Yeah, we'll start with a little Orioles talk. We're also going to talk about Rich Rodriguez and the Mountaineers had the coaches show last night. Some takeaways from there we'll get into, and also high school football. We've got ourselves a new top 10 for Quad A. But Cade Povich looked good. Bullpen looked excellent. Povich only goes five, but if you go five, you give up a run. I'll take that every day. And you were able to scrap across, ironically, at a place that it's really not that difficult to score. You get a big RBI hit from Basalo. And then, of course, the game's player of the game is Kowser, not just because of that defensive play, but he has an RBI as well. Yeah, those are moments you look back at the end of the season and say, that can be the difference between making the postseason or not, having a winning season or not, having a successful season or not. It did not put the Orioles in a playoff spot. They're a half a game back. Which is the closest they've been in a while, though, mind you, of the Cleveland Guardians for that final wild card spot. And you talked about this yesterday. We're also starting to see the Tigers drop off, the Mariners drop off, the Twins are hanging on by a thread, and then the Blue Jays, Rangers, and Orioles really seem to be the three major teams that are putting pressure on the Guardians for that final wild card spot. I don't see a world at this point where somebody catches the Red Sox, and I certainly don't see a world where anybody catches the Yankees. So I think those first two spots are pretty locked up, and it's going to come down to the Guardians, the Orioles, the Rangers, the Jays, maybe the Twins. Probably not. They've lost 7 of their last 10, and they just cannot win on the road for that final wild card spot. Yeah, you took care of business. You extended this winning streak of beating bad teams, which is what you need to be doing at this point in the season. You took 2 out of 3 from Tampa. You took 2 out of 3 from St. Louis. You've swept the Athletics, and you've taken the first game of this series against the Rockies. Can't stop there. And you've got Kyle Bradish on the mound tonight, so you've got another great opportunity to win a baseball game.
21: Yeah, I mean, we look at this season for Baltimore, and that play from Couser could be one of those plays that defines the season and gives that team a push to make the wild card. Those type of plays are ones where you look back and think, this was a moment that this team really became confident and saying, this is a playoff team. We are playing like a playoff team. And we deserve the right to play in the playoffs because we are playing like a playoff team. The Orioles are playing good baseball. Now, again, they're winning because they're being able to take advantage of positioning of their runs and being able to get guys in position. Because, once again, this is a game where the Orioles were out hit. What is this, the 4th or 5th straight game that the Orioles have been out hit but still have won the game? 4 total hits in this one, and Colorado doubled you up and had 8. In this game. That's the only thing that's down for Baltimore right now, is that in terms of pure hitting numbers, you're not getting a gaudy number, but you did have an extra base hit apiece from Basalo and Beavers, and you were able to capitalize with guys in scoring position. That's how winning teams win in situations where the bats aren't as hot. You got to take advantage of the guys in scoring position when you get them there, and the Orioles have done that up to this point. So you're a half a game back of Cleveland. They did not play yesterday, did the Guardians, and that series going on at the same time as the Orioles wrap up the Rockies series today and tomorrow. It's Toronto and Cleveland. So either way, if the Orioles continue to handle the Rockies through this series and just either get the 2 out of 3 or get the sweep, preferably the sweep, you're sitting in a good spot either way. Because either Toronto is going to fall out of the race and lose to Cleveland, or Toronto is going to help you and push Cleveland out of that spot and push you in if you continue to be able to beat the Rockies. So either way, the Orioles, I think, are in a really good spot right now. Hell of a play from Couser. I think his post-game interview, he said he was mad about the last 7. Next. Yeah, the post-game interview from Couser was pretty funny. So that was pretty entertaining. And then, once we get done with that, interesting signing from the Orioles, too, we'll have to touch on. I'll have to bring that up here in a little bit. And it involves the outfield, too. But, yeah, let's get to Couser. Let's hear what he's going to say.
2: I don't believe in hyperbole, but that may have been the greatest catch that I've ever seen to end a ball game, to be honest with you.
3: Oh, my goodness.
2: I mean, you stayed focused. You stayed. God!
20: And there's the water or the Gatorade.
2: All right. Yeah. Fielder's choice early in the game stayed. ended up staying put. That was a game-winning run, ultimately.
3: Yep.
2: You guys have been playing in a lot of these tight games lately. It's kind of getting you playoff tested a little bit.
3: Yeah, absolutely. Absolutely.
20: And they got him again.
3: Okay, we're even.
2: That was from yesterday.
3: Yeah, man. Just super proud of our guys. Super proud of just continuing to show up, even whenever it's not going with us. The sticks right there. Pitching was able to keep us in it. I thought Povich threw extremely well. Wolfram was lights out, just filling up the zone. Rico coming in a big spot, and then Kit right there. So, ultimately, I feel like we're playing some good baseball. Would like to, you know, maybe put some more runs up next time, but hey, win's a win.
20: There you go. The post-game thoughts, Colton Couser, and the Orioles won this one 2-1. By the way, to disagree with yourself and the sideline reporter that conducted that interview, I was racking my head for what I thought the greatest home run robbery was of all time. Chicago White Sox outfielder Dwayne Wise, if you've never seen that play, in 2009, robbed the home run to preserve Mark Burley's no-hitter, and it was the last out of the game. So that's what I think is probably the greatest home run robbery of all time. But the Orioles win because of a huge defensive play. Without question, it's the most important defensive play of their season. And like you mentioned, Luis Robert's now joining that outfield, Parker Stone.
21: Yeah, Lou Bob's coming to Baltimore after getting waived by the Mets.
20: I don't know if that's a good thing.
21: I think it's an interesting pickup because it's somebody that, yeah, he's been underwhelming since signing with the Mets, but it's also somebody that when he is on and when he is healthy has proven to be an all-star level player in the majors. So what are you going to get out of him in this remaining run of the season? It's a cheap buy-in to get a guy that if he's able to turn it on, it's a guy who can hit left-handed pitching good. Is he going to platoon with Colton Cowser? If you face a righty, it's Cowser. If you face a lefty, it's Lou Bob. I'm not sure. But it's a guy who's solid on defense. It's a
5: good
21: guy
5: base runner.
21: He's a good base runner. He can hit left-handed pitching better than Cowser can. And you've got an option at least to do that. And I think it was like a $5 million total commitment to get Lou Bob for the rest of the season. I think it's about a $2 or $3 million buyout, and then the contract commitment's $2 or $3 million. So it's a small buy-in for a guy that has low value right now, obviously. But if you're able to put him in a position to where he can be a platoon bat for you at the absolute worst and be a good defender in the outfield and be a replacement guy if you need him to be, at best, he's able to be a spark in your lineup and be able to push you to the playoffs. So for a low buy-in and a guy that we've seen the talent for as an all-star level, I'm completely okay with that for the Orioles. Take a swing, take a shot. If he works, great. If not, it's $5 million for somebody who has all-star potential playing in the outfield. I'll take that.
20: 8:40 first pitch tonight again against Colorado. You can hear it here on the Panhandle News Network. We'll see if the Orioles can win their fifth in a row. We'll see if tomorrow can be the day that they're officially in a wild card spot as this season has now crept into the month of September. We'll be playing games through September 27th, and then the postseason is here. So we'll see what the Orioles can do down the stretch. They're now 69-69 in the season. A couple of things to let you know about before we take our first break. 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Texter says, right-handed at-bat, gold glove outfielder, runs the bases well, so we shall see. $5 million to play a month of baseball. It's a really good point when you kind of extrapolate on what I just said. Yes, $5 million is a bit of a speeding ticket in the world of pro sports, but it's $5 million for if you do not make the playoffs, less than 30 games. So that's what you're kind of gambling on with Robert. And you're right. I mean, he's 3 years removed from a 30 home run season and making the All-Star team and finishing, I think, top 15 in MVP voting. But he's a week removed from being a really crappy hitter for the New York Mets. So it goes either way.
21: Well, to be absolutely fair, the Mets have been just a cloud of despair and disappointment.
20: Well, it's
21: season,
20: not like
21: so.
20: He's coming over to the Sunshine and Rainbows of the Baltimore Orioles.
21: Not.
20: He's
21: by any
20: he's
21: means.
20: Joining a better situation, but it's still a bit of a harrowing situation. But you know what?
21: Anytime, I think it's worth the risk.
20: Anytime ownership says that is making clear evidence that they want to put money behind a team, I'll appreciate it. I would have loved an extra $5 million at the deadline and maybe pick up another reliever or another starter or anything else. I would have liked to have spent that money a few weeks ago, but a few weeks ago you hadn't gone on this winning streak. You know, Mike Elias lied to us and we laughed about it. Well, I think we could still make the postseason. When they made that Adley Rutschman trade, they did not think they could make the postseason. There's no doubt about that. Fast forward 6 weeks or less later, and all of a sudden they look like a team that can. And now they're deciding they want to spend some money and compete again. And, you know, your options are limited at this point. It's who other teams release. And in this case, it's Luis Robert. So, yeah, there you go. Some interesting points from the text line. 304-263-4321 is the number to text. We'll switch gears, talk a little football. Mountaineer head football coach Rich Rodriguez had his coach's show, which you heard for the first time in years here on the Panhandle News Network. And we'll tell you some of the key takeaways next.
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7: Welcome back to the show. It is Panhandle Sports Live. 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Then, of course, it's Metro News Talk Line, then Midday, then Hotline, then Sports Line, then the Orioles. 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Wall-to-wall coverage today on the Panhandle News Network. Last night was our first edition, I think it would be what, since 2012, of a WVU football coaches show. Back then it was Dana Holgorsen, and it was barely audible English. Last night it was Rich Rodriguez and Pat White.
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7: Somewhat more audible English. Pat White. And Pat White, loved the guy to death. I'll tell you, for everything that he is a just an electrifying personality in the field. He is a slow talker. It was an emotional night for him as well. He talked about his number being retired. But it's always interesting to hear Pat White talk and then watch Pat White highlights and then think, wow, these are the same person? I thought that was interesting. So, no, Rich Rodriguez did not say anything incredibly crazy. We had some interesting news break late on Friday that we'll get to in a second about what national media is saying about the quarterback position. But he stayed tight-lipped on that. He is talking about Cam Cook like he's the proverbial number one running back, which why wouldn't he be? I'm curious to see who that second running back behind him is going to be. A lot of people think it's going to be Amari Latimer. You could put Martavis Boswell into that as well. But he obviously spoke extensively about Cam Cook. Spoke about his offensive line, says right now he's got 9 or 10 that he trusts to play. That sounds about right to me. We already think we know what the starting offensive line is going to be. We know it's going to be a lot better than last season. Landon Livingston started for you last season, Parker Stone. This season, he's going to be lucky to be a second stringer. Right now, I think he's a third stringer. So that says an awful lot about the offensive line. And he talked a little about the tight end and receiver positions as well. So we'll stay on the offensive side of the ball for a second. National media is reporting that WVU is going to start Michael Hawkins, the transfer from Oklahoma at quarterback. And if you've been listening to this show, that's something that we talked about all the way back around the spring game. So it's something that we knew was a pretty realistic possibility. I say all that to say this, just I have such a better feeling about this offense. You know, again, Rich Rodriguez is not going to spill State G secrets on this coach's show. And we know the game because we have a coach's show of our own. And by the way, the first edition of the Ernie McCook Show will be this Thursday at Potomac Ridge Brewing. We hope to see you out there. And Ernie admittedly usually gives us more info than Rich would potentially. I thought the biggest slip of the night actually came from Pat White. Tony Caridi asks him at one point, hey, you know, are you excited to see the boys play on Saturday? And he said, man, I'll tell you, this group gets along so much better than last year's. And he said, he kind of caught himself. He said, I don't know why that is, but it is. Everything I'm hearing about this team is that coming off a 4-win season, they've upgraded and all. And again, we're starting with the offensive side of the ball and all the positions.

0: additions that they needed to. This offensive line is so much better. This quarterback room will be better because it's either the solid floor that was set by Scotty Fox, or it's going to be somebody that's objectively better than Scotty Fox, which we think it is in Michael Hawkins. You'd like to think, we're all knocking on wood, that you're not going to see this backfield beat up as much as it was last year. And I'm hearing just enough about these receivers to not really get concerned. I think Bray can be a number one. I think Epps and Strawn can play off of him very well. John Nieder got shouted out last night as well. Cyrus Traw is somebody that's getting more love in this camp than he did a season ago, the former Parkersburg South Patriot. So Rich Rodriguez continues to say the right things.
1: Yeah, I think overall I'm very optimistic about what this offense can be. I feel like Michael Hawkins can have the ability to take a step as a player and take this offense up a level, especially with the rushing ability that he has. This offense, I think, first and foremost, is going to be predicated on Cam Cook running the football, and I would expect him to get a lion's share of the carries in that backfield. I think as of right now, probably Amari Lattimore is your favorite to be the number two. I think Chris Talley and Martavis Boswell are going to push for carries, but those are going to be depth role carries in that offense. Cam Cook's going to get at least 75% of the carries in this offense, I think. He's going to be able to get the ball a lot for what they want to do. I'm very encouraged by what I've seen out of the group as a whole of the offensive line. I think you've got guys who can play, and having depth is good because offensive line is one of those positions that, just because of the nature of the game, guys go down more often in the trenches more than anywhere else. You've got depth in case somebody goes down. Receivers, I'm interested to see who really breaks out and becomes the number one target in this offense. Epps, I think, is an interesting player in the slot. Bray, I think, as of right now, people would point to be the number one guy in this offense. Strawn's an interesting prospect who's a really good athlete and comes from a really good athlete pedigree. And you've got depth guys like Nieder, like Traub, and maybe even a freshman could have a moment here or there that could really boost themselves in this wide receiver room. There is movement available for somebody there. And the fact that this team is so willing to run the football, Caden Luke, I think, is going to be a really important piece of this offense too, being able to block, being able to be a possible dump out guy or trail guy in the passing game if you run heavy sets. The fact that you're committing to have a well-traveled fullback on your roster tells me that this team is very much going to lean more into running the football than probably passing the football in 2026.
0: The defensive side of the ball, we also got to hear from defensive coordinator Zach Yalley. He was a guest on the Rich Rodriguez Show last night. And he brought up some interesting points about the week one opponent in Coastal Carolina. And we'll probably preview this game a lot more, trying to get Kyle Wiggs on the program maybe Friday when Parker Stone's not here. But Ryan Beard, the head coach at Coastal Carolina, is a first-year head coach. And in this new era of college football, when it's a first-year head coach, that means the roster is basically brand new as well. He's coming over from Missouri State, where he had some success there. He's brought his offensive coordinator with him. So Zach Alley said that they're prepping to expect to see a lot of what they saw from Missouri State a season ago. And the defensive side of the ball is where I have more questions about exactly who's going to play. I think we've gotten a pretty clear picture of the offense through the press availability that, and you know, the comments that have been made. The defensive side of the ball, I don't know. There's a very good chance that Nick Taylor is the only returning player that's going to get any significant playing time in the secondary, with the exception, of course, of former Jefferson Cougar Keyshawn Robinson. I've seen people speculate that he could start. I've also seen people speculate that he couldn't play. So I have no idea how many snaps he's going to get. He played a lot on special teams last year. So you've got a basically rebuilt secondary. You've probably got the best depth at linebacker. You've got Cam Torber's back, Ben Cutter's back. You also have some transfers in that position. And then on the defensive line, yeah. I don't know who the biggest impact player is going to be, whether it's Harper Holloman, whether it's Zeke Campbell-Durham. I just don't know. I think there's a lot more about this defense that we don't know. I have a very high opinion of Zach Alley, and I certainly did at the beginning of last season, you might remember, if you were listening to this program. And I think similarly to offense, what we can say about this defense is it's just objectively more talented than it was a season ago. I'm excited to see how the freshman Matt Sieg fits into all of this. I think he could start in that defensive backfield, but we'll see. Again, I'm more confident, but there's less I know about the defense than the offense.
1: Yeah, this is probably a more of a concern for me than I think the offense. I think you've brought in pieces, and how those pieces gel together on offense is going to be really important. I think this is really going to see how extensive Zach Alley's coaching is going to elevate players on this defense, because I don't think there's the talent on the defense, and there potentially could be on the offense, and especially in specific pieces. But you've got interesting prospects that if Coach Alley's defense and his scheme is able to do what they want to do, I think there's players that are going to get their play elevated in this defense. Is it going to be Hallman who's going to be your big guy on the edge? Is it going to be Zeke Durham Campbell off the edge? These are two guys that are transferring in, had okay sack numbers at their previous school, 5.5 each for them last year. So can someone take a step and be a big edge rusher? You bring in two guys that are going to be really important, I think, inside and stuffing the run, two returners in Corey McIntyre and Nate Gabriel. So those guys are going to be really dependent on to, I think, stop the run. You've got a good amount of depth from transfers. You brought in 2-3 transfers on the inside of the defensive line at the D-tackle spot. I think another guy who could be pretty interesting as a linebacker could be Tyler Skolsky. He's well-traveled. He played at FAU in Minnesota before coming to West Virginia. He had 90 tackles last year in total a year ago. So that's somebody who could see a lot of play in the linebacker spot. I think biggest concern-wise is, and we've seen this before, how the secondary is going to gel together. Nick Taylor is, I think, going to settle into one of those spots, but you've got a lot of transfer guys that are going to be brought in. And unfortunately, we have seen West Virginia swing and miss in terms of bringing in defensive, specifically secondary guys, and it just not work out. Kamari Wilson's going to project to be one of your starting safeties. You've got Andrew Powell, who's coming in as a senior transfer as well from UNLV and Montana State, stints both there. Is Jameer Latimer going to be the other guy that's going to settle out there? Is he going to play more inside of the nickel? You've got Shams Jange in there. You've got Jair Rawlinson. You've got Keyshawn, who's a guy that could compete for that spot. So kind of like the wide receivers, I think there's some movement maybe outside of Nick Taylor of who can start where in the secondary. But I think I'm right with you. I think I have more questions on how this defense is going to look in the first couple weeks than what I think the offense is going to look like. I'd say probably 10 to 11 out of those guys, almost the full offense, I feel pretty confident who I think is going to trot out there. I think at the bare minimum, I would say probably 9 out of the 11 guys I know who's trotting out there week one. Defense, I would say somewhere between 6 or 7 out of the 11 guys I know who's trotting out there is going to start week one. There could be some movement for these guys as the season goes on.
0: And one piece of information that we also got from the Rich Rodriguez show last night, and this would be a really good topic for Daniel Woods to be in the studio for, because he cares about this stuff a lot more than I think the two of us do. For whatever reason, Mountaineer fans, I say whatever reason, there's a want for nostalgia when Rich Rodriguez got rehired that Mountaineer fans were yearning for, that early 2000s era of WVU football that many fans that are of a certain age think is the best period of their lives. And it is, unless you were around for Major Harris. One of the things that Mountaineer fans have been yearning for since Rich Rodriguez has come back, for whatever reason, is bringing back the inflatable helmet that the team runs out of. Rich Rodriguez was asked that question directly last night and said that that's not happening this year. So I know people are going to be heartbroken about that. But he did say, and this was the biggest piece of news that came out of the coaches' show last night, they are no longer going to run into the stadium from the weight room, Parker Stone. They're going to go back to running into the stadium from the tunnel. He said that he wants to create a gladiator-type energy. He also claims there's going to be some kind of tunnel cam that fans will be able to check in on. I heard that information and thought, man, I don't care. And then I saw dozens of Mountaineer blogs and fan groups and whatever just turn Twitter ablaze with that information. So do you care about where the football team's going to run out of to start the game?
1: I mean, not really.
0: No.
1: It's cool, I guess. If they turn it into little theatrics and stuff, that's cool. If you have something on maybe the Jumbotron to like maybe takes you back to like those old days and gives you that nostalgia you want, okay. But I think what most people want is that old school running out of the blow up helmet. And I don't know if we're just going to get that at some point or not. I don't feel like we are. And that feels like something of an old era, and it should stay in the old era. It doesn't matter. Okay, whatever. It's the team running onto the field. You'll get excited if they run out of the end of the blue lot. It doesn't matter. They're going to run onto the field, and you'll get excited, whether it's from a parking lot, a weight room, a tunnel, whatever. You're going to get excited no matter where the Mountaineers are coming in from to get onto the field.
0: I would tend to agree. Do we have odds? Yes, we do, by the way, for this Coastal Carolina game. Over-under set at 55.5. West Virginia favored by 20.5 points. That's kind of a big number, to be honest with you.

0: Yeah. Basically getting spotted, three touchdowns there. I'm not surprised that they're favorites, obviously. I would have been more so in the 14 or 17 point direction.
1: I think 17 and a half would have been one that I probably would have set on this. But I could see West Virginia winning by three touchdowns.
0: I hope they do, yeah.
1: I mean, people are like, well, Coastal could give West Virginia a little bit of trouble. This is not the Coastal Carolina of about 5 or 6 years ago. This is a program that's fallen on hard times.
0: Well, if Coastal Carolina, you're right about that. If Coastal Carolina gives West Virginia a hard game, that says more about West Virginia than it does about Coastal Carolina. You're right. If we come back here on Monday and West Virginia, you know, squeaked one out, or God forbid, it's worse than what happened at Ohio last year. And Ohio is a good team. Oh, that Ohio team that beat you last year is objectively a lot better than this Coastal Carolina team. So, yeah, if you lose or this game is uncomfortable, it's on TNT, by the way, everyone's favorite home for college football, there's a problem. Because you're right, this Coastal team, they've got a first-year head coach. I think that he's the right guy long-term for that program, but it takes time. I mean, we're seeing in real time how hard it is to rebuild a Power 4 program. You know, imagine all the challenges that West Virginia is facing, lop off millions of dollars from their budget, and that's what Coastal Carolina is trying to do right now.
1: Yeah, I'm full 100% go with you that if it's a close game, it's more on maybe we need to temper expectations of how WVU season is going to go than, hey, Coastal Carolina is better than what they thought they were at that point. This has got to be a really solid win for West Virginia, I think. And if it's anything less than a two-touchdown victory, I'd be slightly disappointed. If it's less than 10 points of victory, I'd be a little concerned.
0: I've gotten really, really, really concerned about Virginia based on how they looked week one, and I understand
1: that's a good team.
0: Yeah, so my perspective on that is if you can hang, you know, 40 points on Coastal, or let's say 35 points on Coastal, and then hang 49 points on UT Martin, you want just all the offensive explosion going into that Virginia game to give them your best punch. If you have to squeak one out against Coastal and you only beat UT Martin by two touchdowns, you're not beating Virginia.
1: That game is going to be, I would say that Virginia-West Virginia game is going to probably be 70 to 75% of running the football, yeah, whether from quarterbacks
0: probably
1: or
0: more than that.
1: Probably more than that. I imagine there's probably going to be less than 32 combined passing attempts on both the quarterbacks in that game, if it goes the way we think it's going to go.
0: And it's funny because that game's important. You should start the season 2-0. Virginia is the swing game between having an 8-win season and a 6-win season. And you're right, for everything that Virginia game is going to be running the football, then you get an even odder, complete polar opposite offense the next game, with Mestermaker and that coaching staff throwing the ball all over the place at Oklahoma State. And if you win that game, you're probably going to start 5-0 because you're going to beat Iowa State.
1: And then you're going to push to be ranked if you're 5-0.
0: You know, but the flip side of that coin is you don't really look convincing in these first two games. You lose to Virginia. You get snuffed out by Oklahoma State, who I think is going to have a really good season. Then all of a sudden, you're thinking, man, we're 2-2. We probably need to beat Iowa State to make a bowl game. You know, that's the position you don't want to be in.
1: Yeah, I mean, there's multiple swing games in the middle of this season that are really going to turn the tide one way or another for West Virginia. You look at Oklahoma State, you look at Virginia, you look at Iowa State. There's games down the line, too, for West Virginia, but that three-game stretch is going to be a very important one that, at the bare minimum, WVU needs to take one out of those three games to, I think, make a bowl game in 2026.
0: Because, remember, wins are going to be hard to come by the last several games of the season. Like, you're not beating Tech. It's just not happening. Probably not beating Houston. Probably not beating Utah. Kansas is in the middle of there, and we have no idea what they're going to look like when that game comes around.
1: It also helps, too, that we saw TCU look really, really bad.
0: Oh, TCU looks terrible.
1: Yeah,
0: again.
1: So that's probably going to buy West Virginia a win. Granted, it's on the road at Fort Worth.
0: They're
1: going to
0: win that game.
1: But TCU looked terrific.
0: That was my takeaway from week one, is Virginia's a lot better than I thought they would be, and TCU's a lot worse. You know, like, there's a very good chance that Iowa State, Cincinnati, and TCU could all be three of the worst programs in Power 4 football. And thankfully, they're all on your schedule, which means you need to win all of those games. And you put on top of that Coastal and UT Martin, and then, again, potentially three of the worst Power 4 teams in football, you've got yourself five wins right there.
1: You just need one, and you're in a bowl.
0: Yeah, 100%. So there you go. A little Mountaineer talk. Anyone wants to weigh in, give their opinions, we'll take your text, 304-263-4321. We'll switch gears when we come back for our final segment. We'll tell you about the most recent Metro News Top 10 poll. 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

0: So the top 10 looks like this. Morgantown's number one. Martinsburg's number two. George Washington moves from 4 to 3. University moves from 5 to 4. Huntington falls from 3 to 5. Spring Mills unchanged at 6. Wheeling Park goes up one spot from 8 to 7. Woodrow Wilson goes up two spots from 10 to 8. Cabell Midland is a new entrant into this poll as Musselman drops out of the rankings after they lost to University. And then Jefferson, who was ranked 7th week 1, is still in the top 10. They have fallen to 10. And the also receiving votes category, Parkersburg, Parkersburg South, Musselman, and Hurricane. All right, let's start at the top. Parker Stone, the big takeaway from me is Morgantown has received fewer first place votes in this poll than they did in the previous one. That has everything to do with them dominating Hedgesville 74-0, all of which were scored in the first half, by the way. And for Morgantown, and we told you that Maddox Twigg was hurt in this game, he missed a good portion of the Parkersburg game that for the longest point was 13-9 until Morgantown scored 20 unanswered to end the game. So it makes sense why Martinsburg has closed some of the distance there.
1: Yeah, and with you having a dominant performance like Martinsburg did, granted it was what we, I think, expected for the most part against Hedgesville, you have a Morgantown team that is coming out of that game. It took a late surge in this game for them to pull away. You now have added concern of what Maddox Twigg's, because I believe, from what I understand, I believe it was a tweaked hamstring is what Twigg had in the first quarter, and it was a rough go for Morgantown until they were able to get that scoring burst towards the second half. You have more questions now on that side of, okay, is this going to become a recurring problem? Because hamstrings can be a recurring problem in terms of injuries. And the way Martinsburg looked in that game, and you could set up here, and I'll say this, if Martinsburg goes on the road on Friday and beats Bridgeport by a crooked number, we're having a new number one week three.
0: I agree.
1: 100%. And I don't think there's any debate for it. If it's a crooked number against Bridgeport, which I don't think it's going to be because Bridgeport's that good of a program, if Martinsburg goes out and beats Bridgeport by 3 touchdowns, there is no choice but to put Martinsburg number one after that. There is no debate about it.
0: For that middle tier of teams, and we'll put Spring Mills into this mix, George Washington and University each go up a spot. GW looked pretty good against Spring Valley. I'll tell you, no disrespect to the Timberwolves, but that's one of the worst Spring Valley teams I've seen in a while. That program's in a bit of a transitional year. University against Musselman, we told you how it was a little bit of a misleading scoreline because Musselman had multiple giveaways in the red zone, but it was still an impressive victory for the Hawks against the team that was ranked top 10 last week. I'm glad that Huntington doesn't fall too high or far. I mean, that George Rogers Clark team, from what I understand, is really good. Really good in Kentucky. And that was a great game until they pulled away late. So I'm glad that they didn't, you know, plummet out of the top 10, God forbid, or anything like that. And then Spring Mills, again, remains at 6. But I think that they've joined that conversation of that second tier. I think the points reflect that they add up over on the right side column of this poll. They're only 14 total points behind 5th place Huntington. They're nearly 40 points higher than 7th place Wheeling Park. So I think, again, in real time, we're starting to see the Morgantown-Martinsburg tier a break, and then the George Washington University-Huntington-Spring Mills tier.
1: Yeah, that's the way it looks like. Everyone in that 3 through 6 has 100 votes or more, and that's really where it breaks at. My interesting question is going to be, if Spring Mills goes on the road and wins big over Wheeling Park, is that going to shift things even more? Because Huntington is not playing this week. Huntington is on bye. So will that keep the Highlanders idle at 5 this week? If Spring Mills wins big over Wheeling Park on the road, could that potentially push Spring Mills over Huntington and you get a boost
0: over
1: that?
0: It would. As somebody that does the poll, I would rank Spring Mills higher just because Huntington took the week off. And it doesn't mean I dropped the Huntington. I would probably make Huntington 6.
1: Yeah. And you'd keep him in that tier, absolutely. I think the other teams in that kind of tier 2, George Washington's got a cupcake this week in Hurricane. I think that's going to be a big win for them. And then University's got an interesting test going on the road against Parkersburg South.
0: They'll beat them.
1: But they should be able to beat them, I think. Parkersburg South is a team that's towards the top of the receiving votes portion of the poll. University should be, I think, solid winners in that one against Parkersburg South just because of talent-wise, and I think that they'll be able to do that.
0: And then the other teams in this poll, I think Wheeling Park and Woodrow Wilson show that they deserve to be ranked. Park was last week. They move up a spot. Woodrow Wilson was last week, and they hang 55 points on Washington, who was in the also receiving votes category last week. So no doubt about it. But then you look at these bottom two teams. Cabell Midland, I think, is really in this poll because they were one of the few quad A teams that won week one, frankly. Jefferson, again, I think they're still getting a little bit of a boost from their reputation. And if people read Greg Carey's article,

0: Cool. And he did a really good job of pointing this out. I think it's also a bit of an unfair score line for this Spring Mills game that Jefferson lost week one, and we talked about that on Monday. I mean, Jefferson had the ball late in the first half, down a touchdown, and had they scored and potentially tied the game with a two-point conversion, I think it's a much different game. I don't necessarily think Jefferson comes back and wins, but I think that it's closer
1: than a
0: 30-point game.
1: But it's 42-28 instead of 49-19 or something like that.
0: So I say that to say I think Jefferson deserves to be in this poll. I think Wheeling Park and Woodrow Wilson certainly prove that they deserve to win. You know, we've talked about Parkersburg South. They're not the greatest program, but they can get you. They're not going to get University this week, but, you know, Spring Mills, I'm sorry, Wheeling Park had some troubles with Parkersburg South last week. And then I had pretty high expectations for Washington, and Woodrow Wilson putting up 55 week one against that team was incredibly impressive to me. So I say all that to say they got the bottom four teams right. You just need to understand that I think Cabell Midland was number 9 just because not that many Quad A teams won. Jefferson's number 10 because of their reputation. I don't know if they lose to Morgantown this week, if they can absorb another loss and stay in the poll. I doubt that they will.
1: Yeah, it'll be tough for them to take another loss, go 0-2, and be able to keep that spot. You look at what everybody else has put on paper. But, I mean, the thing is, too, when you see the bottom end of the rankings, who's going to jump Jefferson for 10 if they lose to Morgantown this Friday? Is it a Parkersburg team? I think that's probably the team with the best shot to do it, because if we think Parkersburg...
0: Yeah, Park South's going to lose. You know, we'll see what Musselman can do this week. They're playing an out-of-state team. Hurricane is going to lose.
1: Yeah. So you've got also in the receiving votes category, if Musselman can beat Loudoun this week, then maybe they're the team that goes into the top 10 and displaces Jefferson. But that's if they win that. If they lose that game, who is going to go into that spot? Because, again, shallow field, you've got team. I mean, the thing is, too, with our game of the week, if somebody wins that one between Washington or
0: exactly
1: Hedgesville,
0: where I was going to go next. Yeah.
1: If somebody wins that game, then you have a conversation about a 1-1 team getting in over a 0-2 Jefferson team. So the bottom of Quad A, still a lot of stuff to be, I think, shaken out between that group of teams. Jefferson has a tough test. In terms of talent, I think Jefferson is towards that top end of that rest of the pack right now, outside of the top six in terms of talent wise. Wheeling Park's up there with them, and I think Woodrow Wilson is up there with them. But in terms of who's going to shake out from the best of the rest, if Jefferson goes 0-2 and we need a new number 10, I think if Musselman beats Loudoun Valley, there's a chance that they get it. And if one of the teams for our game of the week this Friday has a really nice performance, there's a shot for them to, if not go to top 10, get more votes in the receiving votes category next week.
0: Yeah, that's how I wanted to end the show. Your thoughts on this? You know, one of the other big takeaways, as we told you yesterday, our Panhandle High School football game of the week is going to be Hedgesville against Washington, is this poll has completely overlooked those two programs. The opportunity exists now for one of these two teams to re-enter the attention of the media. Like you said, it's not necessarily a guarantee that the winner of this game will get ranked 10th or 9th, but the winner of this game is probably going to receive votes because, again, you're going to have a lot of Quad A teams starting 0-2. The loser of this game is going to get pushed further into obscurity. The rest of the state will continue to not care about them, unfortunately. That's what you're playing for this Friday night, for the attention of the rest of the state. You get your first victory, but for the attention of the rest of the state.
1: Well, also on top of that, in terms of just pure playoff seeding, because I'm sure both of these teams have circled this game on their schedule of a chance and an opportunity for them to climb up a little bit, build a little bit of a buffer. If you take a loss midseason, it's not going to sink you in terms of making the playoffs this season. In terms of that, I know it's early to talk about playoffs as we're just in week two, but this game could have playoff implications in terms of the team who loses this game is going to fight a very steep hill just to have a shot to be one of the last few teams into the postseason. Whoever wins tonight is going to give them, or rather on Friday night, is going to give themselves a little bit of a buffer to be able to absorb a loss if they need to absorb one and still be okay enough to get into the bottom end of the playoffs if that's the case. Whoever loses this game on Friday will need to find a win down the stretch to be able to power themselves back into that conversation. So whoever wins on Friday goes 1-1. A very possible chance, just how Quad A's shaken out in terms of record and teams with slow starts, Could also be in the receiving votes category. I could definitely see that happen.
0: One more thing to let you know about before we get out of here. Again, picking up the Mountaineers, we're incredibly excited for. It means we also get the coaches show that you heard last night, every Monday night, live from Kegler's at 6 o'clock. But it also means we are the press conferences live. And Rich Rodriguez, along with players and coaches, will be meeting the media at noon.

today. And you can hear it right here on the Panhandle News Network, so stay tuned for that. Also, stay tuned through the top of the hour because Panhandle Live is coming up next with myself and Marsh Kavalik. That's going to do it for us. You missed any or part of today's show, you can find it podcasted on our Panhandle News Network Spotify page. For Parker Stone, I've been Luke Wiggs. Everybody enjoy your Tuesday. We'll

0: WEPM Martinsburg and WCST Berkeley Springs, a WVRC media station. We're proud to be the new home of Mountaineer sports.
1: Oil and gas prices rise again. I'm Dave Anthony, Fox News. Oil's up more than 2%. Gas is a penny higher, putting AAA's national average for regular at $4.09 to start a new month after topping $4 a gallon every day in August for the first time ever, something President Trump will focus on at an afternoon meeting.
2: Everyone from small, mid-sized to large refiners today here at the White House. And the Interior Secretary, Doug Burgum, is telling us they're going to talk about red tape, regulations on specific states like California, and getting back to a policy where they're actually supporting these refiners into producing more gas to bring gas prices down.
1: Fox's Aisha Hosni also reports the U.S. keeps hitting Iran hard economically with sanctions and maybe militarily.
2: The president yesterday did say that if there were any future strikes on Iran, they would be limited. However, he did say that the U.S. might still smack them.
1: There's some friction in the military. Army Secretary Dan Driscoll has resigned after months of reported clashes with War Secretary Pete Hegseth. It is back to work this hour for jurors at Lindsey Clancy's murder trial, about to deliberate a fourth day, her insanity defense.
3: The jury will decide if Lindsey Clancy knew what she was doing and if she could have stopped it when she strangled her three young children in January of 2023.
1: Fox's Nate Foy outside the courthouse in Plymouth, Massachusetts. If convicted, she could get life in prison. But in Utah, Tyler Robinson could face the death penalty in Charlie Kirk's assassination. And as Fox's Matt Finn reports from Provo, there's a key hearing 3 hours from now.
3: Tyler Robinson has yet to even enter a plea. So today, Judge Tony Graff is expected to rule on whether there's enough probable cause in this case to take it to trial. Now, both the defense and the prosecution have submitted lengthy written arguments for and against a murder trial.
1: In Las Vegas, Dwayne Davis convicted of murder in the shooting death of Tupac Shakur, the rapper, nearly 30 years ago. 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
1: Election Day is just 9 weeks from now, and as voters go to the polls today in Massachusetts, where there are primaries, a Senate campaign is heating up in Michigan.
7: There's something about Abdul El-Sayed that is very, very evil.
1: Vice President Vance taking aim at the Democratic Senate nominee while stumping for Republican Mike Rogers. El-Sayed responded, "What's evil is starting wars during a time of peace and taking away people's health care."
8: Vance criticized Abdul El-Sayed in an exclusive interview with Fox's Lucas Tomlinson.
9: "He's always talking about my wife, my grandmother, various people in my family. It's like, dude, if you want to attack me, like, feel free to attack me. I'm the Vice President of the United States."
8: Abdul El-Sayed's being pressed for his alliance with far-left streamer Hassan Piker. Now El-Sayed is trying to patch up his relationship with the Jewish community with an apology for his comments about an attack on a Detroit area synagogue.
10: "We condemned that terrorist attack. We condemned it outright. What I was trying to do is offer context for why it happened, but it wasn't the time for context."
8: In Washington, Mike Emanuel, Fox News.
1: Construction will resume on the controversial White House ballroom after a Supreme Court ruling
11: overturning lower court orders. It is a win for President Trump, who wrote on social media, "The ballroom and military complex can be built without further contingency, doubt, or threat." President Trump says military and security facilities are incorporated into the project. His administration has argued preventing construction is a matter of national security. Four justices, including Chief Justice John Roberts, disagreed with the majority, arguing construction without congressional approval is likely unlawful. At the White House, Jared Halpern, Fox News.
1: Well, as oil prices rise again today, stock futures fall, down more than 300 points for the Dow and the NASDAQ to start September after gains for both in August. I'm Dave Anthony, and this is Fox News.
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12: Here is your Panhandle News Network forecast. Today, expect partly sunny skies with toasty conditions and the possibility of a heavy thunderstorm in the afternoon. This thunderstorm could bring damaging winds, flash flooding, and hail. The high will reach 93 degrees. Tonight will be partly cloudy, warm, and humid with a low of 71 degrees. With your Panhandle News Network forecast, I'm meteorologist Joe Lundberg.
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13: 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It's 2026. 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We'll take your text this morning at 304-263-4321. Again, 304-263-4321, because we would love to hear from you. Marcia Kovalik to my right. I'm Luke Wiggs. Good morning, Marcia.
14: Good morning, Luke. It's meteorological fall. So huh? September 1st.
13: Yeah.
14: So if you've got those fall decorations.
13: And what a perfect day for it to be, what, 90 degrees and the possibility of severe weather. Potential high today of 93 degrees.
14: Wow. Okay.
13: Just feels like fall, doesn't it? What's the moment for you? And we've got a lot of stories stacked on top of each other we're going to get to in a moment. Parker Stone asked me that question today about what I thought was kind of like my physical first day of fall. And I said, for me, it's the first high school football Friday night where the temperature is noticeably cool enough that you might want to put a jacket on.
14: Fall sports, when at the beginning you're wearing a fan. Like,
13: right, exactly.
14: At the end, you're drinking hot chocolate.
13: Exactly.
14: For me, I think it's when I smell the leaves, you know, you smell that kind of that damp kind of lovely fall smell, and the wind, you know, whips it around and it's kind of crisp. That's a lovely, you know, thought for me.
13: Absolutely. And if anybody else wants to weigh in on what fall means to you, you can share it with the class.
14: Oh, it's probably like, for some of them, pumpkin spice latte season.
13: I was going to say, I haven't seen anything like crazy fall rollout, pumpkin spice, whatever yet. I know that that's coming over, you know, pretty soon. My parents are big believers in the Dairy Queen pumpkin blizzard.
14: Oh, I didn't know that existed.
13: My mom is, she doesn't do gluten, but she does gluten once a year, and it's for that.
14: Oh,
13: because it's got like the little bits of pie crust in it. So she'll roll the dice about once a year, and it's usually for the pumpkin blizzard.
14: How about that? Yeah. Well, the pumpkin donut is out at Dunkin'. So it's coming. Oh, and Oars has its apple cider donut.
13: Yes,
14: out.
13: They do. They put out a post on Facebook just for that. It was huge.
14: This is not a drill.
13: And
14: this
13: it does look really good. I've not had one.

0: But mm-hmm. I mean, there's some things that even in the photos you can tell they're going to be right. unbelievable, and that's
1: Taylor's has one too. Taylor's does a mean apple cider donut. So it's, you know, pace yourself, but support all of our local growers and you know, their apple cider donuts.
0: And the last thing I'll say is this, because like I said, we got some stories to get to. I will miss, you know, one of the things I've missed the most since I've moved out here on my own. You know, my mom knocks fall out of the park. Halloween's great, and we would always go to, I can't even remember the name of the farm. You know, we'd go pick out pumpkins. Aww. We'd, you know, do the whole fall deal. And those are the moments that you take for granted when you're a kid, because when I'm a kid, it's, well, I want to eat and then I want to go home. I don't want to watch mom look at, you know, like decorations and crafts for an hour and a half. But now, you know, I would, I'd give just about anything to knock out 3 or 4 hours with my parents on a weekend.
1: About that.
0: Cherish it, folks. Cherish it.
1: Absolutely. When my girls were little, now picture three little girls, because, you know, we're not big people, and we would go to the pumpkin patch, and the rule was you have to be able to carry it out. And they got very creative, and those were some very large pumpkins sometimes.
0: Some rolling back in the day?
1: I don't, you know, whatever works. Whatever works.
0: So let's dive into a couple of headlines we want to tell you about before we get to our first guest today. We'll start with the city of Martinsburg that's urging residents whose home, business, or property was damaged by the August 27th heavy flooding and rainfall to complete the West Virginia Emergency Management Division Damage Assessment Survey. They say it should take 5 minutes or less. It's available through the city of Martinsburg, so we encourage you to go to their Facebook page or to their website, saying, quote, completing the survey is one of the most important steps in documenting the scope of damage across our community. If enough damage is reported statewide, West Virginia might be able to seek additional federal assistance, including individual assistance. While completing the survey does not guarantee individual assistance, unreported damage cannot be counted when recovery needs are elevated, or evaluated. So please take the survey.
1: Right. So volume counts here.
0: Absolutely. And on top of that, we had an interesting guest in our studio yesterday from the city of Martinsburg, City Director of Planning, Riley Stanley, who said something that was interesting about the city's permitting process.
2: Over the next 30 days, the city is going to be waiving all building permit fees for anybody affected by the flood. And with this, we have come up with a process where if you drop off your permit to City Hall, we will take it and immediately you will get a sticker to begin the removal of anything that was damaged during the flood. And then through the next day, we will review those sets of plans that were submitted and get you a building permit very quickly.
0: And she added that the city will continue to pick up damaged or broken items that residents leave on curbs.
2: So we will be collecting all items damaged by the flood and any trees or things like that. Just please separate them from each other, and the city will work through the next couple days to pick anything up. And if there is a circumstance that needs to be picked up, please call the city and we will help you.
0: All right, there you go.
1: That's a big deal. I was driving back and forth. I went to the federal courthouse this morning, and there's a large span of the sidewalk where folks were obviously taking the city up on that, where they had a lot of debris out. So, you know, it's very helpful that the city is doing this.
0: Absolutely. A couple of other stories we want to let you know about. Tomorrow, West Virginia Air National Guard Staff Sergeant Andrew Wolf, who was injured in the line of duty while patrolling the streets of D.C. last fall, will have follow-up surgery, and this is according to his mom, Melody.
3: He'll have his cranioplasty, which is where they will go in and put a piece. It's actually a 3D printed piece that they'll put in to replace where the skull was. They were unable to preserve his original skull, so they had to print one 3D. So I think that's pretty cool.
0: So, and she also talked about some of the challenges that remain in his recovery.
3: The physical part isn't as worrisome now as now we're starting to really look at the aphasia, focusing in now on reading, writing, math, numbers. Whenever he comes out of his therapy sessions, he'll have paperwork or something, and it just is kind of a gut punch and reminds me, you know, yeah, we still do have a bit to go.
0: So we'll continue to follow along with that story.
1: Yeah, and of course, you know, we have her on, you know, every intermittent Mondays for Mondays with Melody. And, you know, I asked her one of the last times, you know, is there a particular prayer intention? And you can get an update about the surgery and what they're looking to on her social media. It's Melody Wolf. And you can see there's like a little ribbon, you know, for Andy in her profile pic. And it's about a 5 or 6 minute video that you can just kind of hear from her in particular. But obviously we're thinking about them. They're heading in today. I think they're going to spend the night because he has to be there really early tomorrow for that surgery.
0: And we'll continue to pass along updates as we get them. Unfortunately, another side of this story, as a man is refusing to eat food while jailed on charges. Of course, this is the individual that shot the two National Guard troops near the White House, killing one of them and injuring Staff Sergeant Andrew Wolf. The ruling is he can be fed against his will under a judge's emergency order. U.S. District Judge Amit Mehta agreed Saturday to order non-consensual nutrition and medical treatment for Ramanula Lakhanwal, who was rushed to the hospital in July after he stopped eating. So Metro News picked this story up, and we'll follow along with it as well. A couple of other things that we want to tell you about before we take our first break. A Martinsburg woman will spend nearly 4 years in federal prison for defrauding a small business out of nearly $300,000. This, according to U.S. Attorney for the Northern District of West Virginia, Matt Harvey, referring to Brittany Alora Hall, age 37, who was sentenced to 46 months in federal prison for wire fraud. Hall worked as an office manager and an accountant for a business in Martinsburg, giving her access to accounts and financial information for the company. Hall caused overpayments of payroll and reimbursements and commissions for her own benefit, wrote checks to herself without authority, and created false invoices which caused unauthorized payments to be made in her name. She was ordered to pay $258,000 in restitution. And then really quickly before we take our final break, the Berkeley County Sheriff's Office, with assistance from the Martinsburg Police Department, U.S. Marshal Service, and Immigration and Customs Enforcement, apprehended a suspect accused of violent crimes following a vehicle pursuit that began within city limits here in Martinsburg. Deputy Jessica Baldridge located the wanted suspect, who was operating a black Jeep Patriot, and initiated a traffic stop while the vehicle was traveling westbound on Apple Harvest Drive. The driver initially stopped. However, as Deputy Baldridge exited her patrol vehicle, the driver fled the traffic stop. Sergeant Austin Ennis arrived on the scene as the vehicle began to flee and initiated a pursuit. The suspect traveled onto Winchester Avenue, where he turned left into oncoming traffic before turning right onto Bernice Avenue. The suspect continued at a high rate of speed through a residential area, failing to obey multiple stop signs. The suspect then turned onto Shenandoah Street, drove through a residential yard at the end of the roadway, and continued through the rocks and along the railroad tracks. The driver subsequently lost control of the vehicle, crashed into a small cluster of trees along the right side of the tracks. Following the crash, the suspect exited the vehicle and fled on foot toward Apple Harvest Drive. Martinsburg Police Department officers assisted with the incident, responding to the area, and apprehended the male suspect as he attempted to climb a fence behind the Apple Harvest sheets. Investigators located drug paraphernalia inside the pursued vehicle, and during the pursuit, the suspect also threw a Glock firearm in a clear bag containing capsules from the vehicle. Both items were recovered by law enforcement, and specifically the gun was located in a fanny pack by a member of the U.S. Marshal Service. So the suspect was identified as Floyd Craig, was also found to be wanted in the state of Maryland with multiple violent offenses. First and second degree assaults, having a handgun in his person, and the handgun used in commission of a felony. So, wow, that was a lot. I had not read that story yet. There a lot of twists and turns in there.
1: A lot.
0: And special thanks to law enforcement and for getting that information out to us in a timely manner. Got a break to take. We'll get to our first guest on the other side. I want to remind you, though, before we take the break, celebrating 30 years of providing comfort to our community, Johnson & Johnson Heating, Air Conditioning, and Plumbing is giving back in the biggest way in company history. 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
0: Welcome back to the show. It's Panhandle Live with you until the top of the hour. Marcia Kavalik to my right. I'm Luke Wiggs. We've got some friends joining us in studio, Marcia.
1: That's right. From the Martinsburg-Berkeley County Public Libraries, we have Director Gretchen Fry. And from the from the Friends of the Martinsburg Library, President Marlon Green. Welcome to both of you, and good morning.
3: Good morning.
11: Good morning.
0: I like you. You're going with that. From the president.
1: From the president.
0: Yeah.
1: From the president's desk.
11: I don't think I've ever been called President Marlon Green. I like that. Sounds good.
1: Well, President Marlon Green. So we love to have the folks from the library on. This is a very significant year. So talk about the celebration.
11: Yeah, this year the library in Martinsburg is 100 years old. 100 years ago, the Ladies Club of Martinsburg raised $8,000 in 6 months to fund the library, and it's been going ever since. And that ladies' club is still going today as well.
1: Really?
11: Yes.
1: How about that? So, as someone who is the president of the Friends of the Library, how early did you guys start thinking about this?
11: We actually only formed in May of 2025. I moved to the area 2 years ago as part of the West Virginia Ascend program, an incentive program to come for teleworkers to move to West Virginia. And I met Gretchen. I'm a librarian. I work at the Library of Congress in Washington, D.C. And she was at the beginning of their shutdown for the major construction.
1: Yeah, you get into town and like the library just completely closes
11: exactly,
1: down. What is up with that?
11: I met Gretchen. I said, do you have a friends group to help out and support you? And she said, no. And I said, let's do something about that. So I pulled together about 25 friends and said, hey, let's do something for the library. And we're now over 200 people. A year and a half later, we helped with the reopening. Our volunteers last winter moved approximately 20,000 books while we were getting the library ready to reopen. And now we're putting on this celebration gala fundraiser. And we're looking forward to raising, you know, hopefully $10,000 or more for the library.
0: So why do it? Why support the library? I mean, Marlon, it's 2026. Everybody reads on their phone now, right? So, I mean, we've moved past books. Why are libraries so important still here in 2026?
11: But you know, those books that you read on your phone still cost money.
0: It's true.
11: And the library actually has multiple services, I think two, that pay for electronic books that people can check out for free. So you can still get electronic books through the library. And there's still plenty of hard copy books, too. And there's so many services the library provides as well. from photocopies and printing and faxing to, you know, just helping people navigate the new technologies. A lot of people come in like, I can't figure out how to do this on my phone. And the librarians, they've heard it before and they've done it multiple times and they walk them through it every time.
1: It's such a beautiful facility. I know, you know, we have fond memories of

0: my taking our girls there. And, you know, it's just so much fun when you're little to pick out a book and take it home, you know?
1: Yes, that's true. And the other thing is, especially for children, physical books, they're finding more and more are so important to their fundamental learning how to read.
0: It really is. The bell curve is coming back, right?
1: Yes. Having those, you know, now a lot of schools are having tech-free days, and, you know, so a lot of that going back to that physical materials. And adults, too, are finding that sometimes reading, especially at night, they've actually done a lot of studies that show that the glow from your phone can actually keep you awake. That's that actual delight. So if you read a physical book instead, that's actually better for you in terms of being able to sleep.
0: Fun fact, the physical book also doesn't get you into an argument that lasts, like, you know, with a stranger for several days.
2: Very true. Have you been excited with the bounce back from the library since it's reopened? I imagine those first couple of weeks there was a lot of excitement, but as that's kind of wore off a little bit, are you happy with the numbers you're seeing come through the door?
1: Yes. If you look at our statistics, we've seen at least 4,000 more circulations a month throughout the system
2: Wow.
1: total. So people are definitely it was definitely, you know, people are definitely coming back to the library. They're using our services, so. Yeah, it's been great to see. It's been fun just to see old faces. People are like, "Oh, we missed you so much. We're so glad you're open." So
0: that's
1: been,
0: outstanding.
1: Yeah, it's been nice.
0: So, Marlon, obviously you're a big believer in books in the library, and it's one thing to support and move all those books. It's another thing to set up a centennial celebration and fundraiser. So tell us all about that.
3: I just felt like it was an occasion that we shouldn't let slip by. I mean, it's really a big deal. 100 years of community service, and the library has grown to include three branches throughout the county. This community has shown consistent, ongoing support for the library over the last 100 years. There was a friends group back in the 50s, 60s, and 70s that also helped raise money for the library. And, you know, yes, the library gets funded from our taxes, but there's never enough money. And so it's always good to try and help out an organization like this. And so, you know, this is our attempt to help the library take care of some deferred maintenance. The columns on the front of the building are crumbling. We've had those assessed by a professional architect, and it's going to cost us about $50,000 to repair those. It has to be done properly because it's limestone, and concrete cannot be a patch for that system.
0: Wow.
3: It'll make the problem worse. And the building is structurally stable. I just want to make sure people understand that. But if we don't get to it pretty soon, it's going to get worse.
0: So it's taken it back. It's taken it way back, 100 years, 19 or 1926.
3: Yeah.
0: So talk about the theme.
3: It's a Roaring Twenties speakeasy theme, and we felt like we had to honor the decade of when the library started, and we're turning the entire library into a speakeasy. The upper floor will be a piano bar, and we'll have Jordan Sobeck from Shepherdstown playing, and he encourages singing along. We have a no stakes, no money casino, so you can try out, you know, rolling craps and
1: Yeah,
3: roulette.
1: 1920s games.
0: You can cosplay
1: Yeah,
0: 1920s
1: exactly.
0: high rollers.
1: Yes, you are encouraged to dress up.
3: Yes, it is just like that. We're trying to give you a 1920s experience. We have a dance hall. We have instructors who are going to teach people to do the Charleston the proper way instead of the silly way we've all been doing it for 20 years or more. And we're going Bricks 27 is going to be catering the event. And I have,
1: and
3: we
1: a
3: have
1: live
3: to mention
1: band.
3: a live band playing vintage 20s music, multiple raffles and silent auctions, lots of winning, best dressed, best costume. And we need to mention our sponsors.
1: Yes.
3: Bracken's Painting has done a really amazing in-kind sponsorship for this event. They repainted the two-story room in the library, if people who've been there will remember, with the tall
1: with the
3: windows.
1: windows.
3: And that's a very difficult job because it's
0: You need
3: so
0: some big
3: tall.
0: ladders.
3: Yes, yeah.
0: Scaffolding, whatever.
3: And you know, that was a $10,000 value that they just gave to the library.
0: How are they
3: And
0: at patching columns?
3: I think it's going to take more than paint. We should also thank Burke Harmon Schultz and Burke. Sorry, so many names. They've also been a major contributor to our sponsorship, and we've had numerous other sponsors. I think it's up to over 25 sponsors.
0: Wow.
3: Yeah.
0: So, Gretchen, Are we going to be seeing some of our familiar library faces all decked out?
2: Looking in period like costume.
0: Yeah.
1: Oh, yes, definitely.
0: You guys are jazzed about this. Yes, oh, that's a poor pun, but that's a pun I'll go with.
1: Yes. Oh, yeah. And there's going to be a photo booth, so you, of course, can take your picture. And also as well as decorate your own headpiece.
3: Oh, that's right. Yes. There's a lot going on.
1: Yes. It's going to be a really fun event.
2: Will people be able to walk up and get tickets? Do they need to purchase them in advance? And what comes with purchasing a ticket?
3: Tickets sale of tickets will end this weekend. I'm sorry to say we have to cut it short a couple weeks before to let Brooks know how many people will be attending. So you have through the weekend to purchase tickets at www.friends-of-mpl.org.
1: Yes, and they're $75.
3: $75.
2: And it looks like it includes a glass of champagne, a drink ticket, and the food that you mentioned by Bricks 27 as well. But you would encourage people on top of that, you mentioned raffles, things like that, to also make sure that they come with a little extra cash, right?
3: Definitely bring cash with you so that we can sell you all sorts of tickets and you can bid on silent auctions and, you know, give us your money. Very
2: good. Where can people find out more about this event?
3: Well, I just said it at the library's website, www.mbcpl.org, or the Friends website, friends-of-mpl.org.
2: Very good. Sounds like it's going to be a fun event. And Marlon and Gretchen, thank you very much for the time this morning.
3: Thank you.
1: All right.
2: Break the take. We'll come back with more show in a moment. Keep it here.
4: West Virginia Metro News, I'm Jeff Jenkins. There appears to be widespread agreement among the main parties that the PSC should modify its schedule in considering a permit for the Marl Transmission Line project. The developers of Marl filed a motion yesterday with the commission asking for the modification. That was a joint motion filed with the PSC staff. At the heart of the conversation, concerns expressed by some that developers made 5 route changes to the project after the public hearings. We should get a little better idea today about how the state's doing financially. Revenue collection numbers for August will be released by the Morrissey administration. We're just 2 months into the new fiscal year. An officer involved shootings under investigation, but nobody was hurt.
5: A deputy state trooper and 2 Point Pleasant police officers rolled up on a home in Point Pleasant Sunday night to a call of a man breaking into a home. There they found 63-year-old Larry Cottrell on the porch, armed with a handgun. Cottrell had been served a domestic violence petition and ordered to stay away from his wife back on Friday. He had also been relieved of his weapons, or so they thought.
6: When we served the domestic violence petition, we took his weapons from him and gave them to a responsible third party. We don't know where these weapons came from.
5: That's Mason County Chief Deputy Chris Zirkle, who said Cottrell refused commands to drop the gun and eventually pointed it at the deputy, who fired 4 shots, all of which hit the fence in the house and missed Cottrell. After that, he dropped the gun and was taken down and arrested. He and the deputy suffered minor injuries. I'm Chris Lawrence, WVMetroNews.com.
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4: It's now a recovery effort on the Monongahela River in Fayette County, Pennsylvania, not far from the West Virginia line. A passenger boat and a towboat collided Sunday. A woman who was pulled from the water has died, but 3 others who were on the passenger boat remain missing. The work has gone from a rescue to recovery effort near Rice's Landing, Pennsylvania. We get back into the 90s today in West Virginia to begin the month of September. Meteorologists say the 90s will be with us through Friday. From the Metro News Anchor Desk, I'm Jeff Jenkins.
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7: Filthy Fizz is the place to go. 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
8: Isn't that the play good. Of the grandparents? Like, you know, get them all sugared up?
7: No, the key there is you sugar them up and then give them right back to the parents,
8: there
7: right? That's what I've been told. I'm not speaking from experience.
8: Maybe that's why they say, grandparenting is so much easier.
7: And the end of the day, 100%. Marsha, we're pleased to be joined by our next guest here in studio.
8: It's Andrea Waddell from Sleep in Heavenly Peace, West Virginia, the Eastern Panhandle chapter. Good morning.
9: Good morning. How are you?
8: Good. So I've been looking at your social media, and you guys had frequently put posts up when you guys are able to install a new bed for a kiddo. This last one caught my attention because it had such a beautiful little quilt on it.
9: Yes, we've got received. Oh my goodness, I can't talk this morning. We've received some amazing quilts from some local churches and quilting organizations, and they're absolutely beautiful. And the kids just, they love them. It makes me so happy.
8: They know that they're special.
9: Absolutely.
8: Yeah. So if someone doesn't understand what you guys do, give us like the brief rundown.
9: Sure. So we are a local nonprofit. We hand build beds with volunteers for children in the Panhandle. We cover Jefferson, Berkeley, and Morgan counties. If the kids don't have a bed or don't have a safe place to sleep, we provide them with a full bed. They get a wooden bed frame, mattress, bedding, everything ready for them to sleep in at night.
7: And we ask you this question each time, but some of the situations that you've stepped into, and I imagine it gives you so much joy to give these children a chance to sleep in a bed. But what have you seen? These kids aren't sleeping in beds, or several kids to a bed. What have you seen?
9: We have seen everything. The kids are literally on the floor. And when I first heard that, I was like, no kid sleeps on the floor. But these kids they're sleeping on the floor. I mean, it's unbelievable. Couches, 6, 7, 8 kids in a bed, and they're cousins. They're not like siblings. And it's unbelievable. And beds are expensive. Parents are living paycheck to paycheck. I live paycheck to paycheck, so it's tough. My kids are grown. They're out of the house now, and, you think you get to that point, and then you're not, stuff's expensive. So we're very thankful that we can help these kids out.
8: To this point, how many beds have you all been able to give to kids?
9: In 3.5 years, we have placed 781 kids in beds.
8: Wow. That's

0: It's amazing. It's unbelievable. Yeah. And right now, we have about 78 kids on a waiting list for beds. So
1: that means you guys need to build the beds. And also, in addition to that, you mentioned a mattress. You guys can't build those. So you have to buy them. And bedding. And I know you make a real point to try to get bedding that a child will be real enthused about, right?
0: Absolutely. If the kids have something that they can respect and that they like, they're going to respect that bed more. I try really hard to match up, you know, boys that like sports and boys that like gaming. And not all girls like pink and purple. Some like butterflies and some like cats. So we try really hard to get stuff that the kids like. And our community here in the Panhandle is just amazing how they step up and help with donations of bedding and stuff.
2: Well, let's talk a little bit about those donations and how you guys are able to fund what you do. It, I imagine, includes fundraising events, and you guys have one coming up?
0: Yes. So if you can imagine, we have 77 kids on a list. Each bed costs $250 complete. Wow. So that is a large chunk of money. We have our third annual Cash Bonanza coming up. It's September 19th. It is at the Martinsburg Moose. Doors open at 4, dinner's at 5, and the games start at 6. Dinner is going to be pretty amazing. ShamWow is catering for us. And we're going to have homemade ice cream for dessert from Alex and Amy's Ice Cream. And we're all about, you know, the community helps us. So I try really hard to help the community in return.
1: How do folks buy tickets for this?
0: Tickets are available at the Martinsburg Moose and at Going Postal in Inwood and Martinsburg. Or you can go to our Facebook page and send a message to the page. I'm the one that answers the messages, so we can definitely make sure you get tickets. The only thing is we cannot accept credit cards for tickets. Everyone keeps asking me that. But we definitely have tickets left. We would love to see you guys there. Chris Michael is going to be our DJ that night, so we have a really great DJ that's going to make for a very fun evening.
2: What about people that maybe are not able to make it out to this particular event? Do you guys accept general donations?
0: We do accept general donations. We have a silent auction that's going on, so we are looking for items for the silent auction. And you can still buy a ticket. You don't have to be present to win. So all the cash prizes, you can win those prizes if you're not there.
1: So we know today, meteorological fall, so we're getting into the, you know, winter months. It's going to be Christmas soon, but do you guys have any build days coming up?
0: We do. November 8th will be our next build. We will be at the Seventh-day Adventist Church, and that'll start at 9 a.m., and we will be setting up some deliveries because we try our best to get kids in beds before Christmas and before the holidays, so we'll always be out there getting beds done.
2: We've been a part of these build days in the past. I know they're a tremendous amount of fun. It's incredibly rewarding. You know, what should people expect if they want to come out and take part in it and they think, well, I'm not the most construction-minded person?
0: Definitely do not have to know how to use tools. Rona, your very own, she told me, she's like, I don't know how to use tools. My dad would be so embarrassed by me. She built a bed herself. Anybody can do this. We have kids from the age of 4 clear up to, I had a guy that was 99 a couple builds ago, had his walker there and he was sanding away. He had the best day of his life. So anybody can do this. It is super easy and it's a lot of fun.
2: Where can people find out more information about the Cash Bonanza and about Sleep in Heavenly Peace, the Eastern Panhandle chapter?
0: On our Facebook page at Sleep in Heavenly Peace, WV Eastern Panhandle.
2: Very good. Andrew, thank you very much as always for the time. Best of luck with the Cash Bonanza and the build day.
0: Thank you guys. I appreciate you.
2: Absolutely. We'll wrap up the show on the other side. Keep it here. It's Panhandle Live.
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6: Monday night was the first edition of the Rich Rodriguez Show, as the Mountaineer head football coach spoke about this upcoming season. 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
7: He's got good size, 200 pounds, he'll block, he's physical. You know, he's not like a burner fast guy, but he doesn't have a lot of people catching. One thing you want out of all the backs is to make somebody miss. And the thing that stood out to me when I was watching and evaluating is he almost always made the first guy miss. He just has a knack for knowing where somebody's at. And I said, this guy gets in the portal. One, we're going to know who he is. And two, he's going to know a lot of guys in our program. Right. But three, I said, you know, he's got a skill set that's very unique on his feel for the game. And he's been that since we've been here.
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6: Welcome back. Final segment of the show. It's Panhandle Live. We're with you until the top of the hour today. Dave and TJ will be taking over here in a little bit. If time permits, we'll tell you what to expect from them. But we've got some guests in studio here before we get to that, Marcia.
10: From the Martinsburg Police Department, we have Chief Aaron Gibbons and then Administrative Lieutenant Darby in with us. Good morning to both of you.
11: Good morning. Good morning.
10: So you have a little umbrage to take with our network coverage about flock cameras. Go ahead and say what you said.
11: Listen, I just don't understand the association between the camera systems that we use and flock, a database that's particular to actually screening any individual that comes through town. That's not what our camera systems do.
10: So we do have cameras.
11: Yes. So we have five cameras. What we have at downtown is there, and keep in mind, these are camera systems. Now they do have LPR technology.
10: What is LPR?
11: License plate reader technology. But again, people say on one hand you have LPRs. Well, yes, this is primarily a security camera. It's no different than a security camera in like a Walmart or a 7-Eleven or any kind of convenience store you go into or you might have around your building. These cameras are for investigative purposes. We have zero interest in knowing the movement of everyday citizens moving around Martinsburg. This is a system that it stores the video evidence, and then if we need evidence from that later, we can get into the system and look for vehicle descriptions. Pretty much what this does is I would consider them smart cameras, to the effect of, instead of my investigator digging through 80 hours of video looking for one red car, they can actually get into the system and say,

0: catalog every single person that's going through the city of Martinsburg. And our system isn't created that way. That's not what it does.
1: So, and I'm just trying to dumb it down for the idiots like myself out there. The big difference here is when people hear Flock, and that's the camera system that's creating all this outrage, it offers up that information to you. What you're saying is the camera system that we have in Martinsburg, you have to go and get that information
0: yourself. You actually have to go get that information. So, for example, if you have a suspect vehicle in a kidnapping in Hagerstown, our system's not going to sit there and track every single tag that comes through Martinsburg to see if it's been through Martinsburg. That's not what our system does. Now, if we have reason to believe that they came through Martinsburg, then I can get into the system. I think we've only had to do that twice, and we've had this system for two plus years. You can actually get into that system, type in the tag, and you might get a result back. But again, this information that you get back, it has nothing about the owner information. It's not tied into any databases. It's not tied into any regional or federal databases that were, you know, in a DMV. So we have no clue who owns that car. It doesn't give us information back on the vehicle. It doesn't even give us a make, model. We're just looking for a picture of a tag.
2: So it doesn't automatically curate all of this information, but we know, you know, from sitting in court cases, the FBI can use those tools. So it just takes a little more work. But what you're saying is it's not automatically curating that information and presenting it to say, oh, look, you know, there's that car driven by Marcia, and it was going 30 miles an hour 2 days this week through town.
0: Yeah, the difference between the AI and what I consider like a smart camera is the AI will actually sit there and scan every single tag. Our system does not do that. Our system doesn't say, okay, Aaron Gibbons drove through Martinsburg in his Chrysler with this tag number, and the tag comes back on a 2019 Jeep Compass, you know, whatever it is. That's not what our system does at all. It has a snapshot, a picture, no different than the camera in front of, like I said, Sheets or anywhere else. It's a picture, a video of anything that's going on in the area.
1: So go ahead, sorry.
0: And I understand, and I do understand, you know, there's a, it's not a fine line between, you know, constitutional rights, you know, that expectation of privacy. If we have a camera set up downtown and there's a natural movement of vehicles on the roadway, we're not running traffic with those cameras. We're not allowed to anyway. But now there are cameras that actually do that in Hagerstown and Maryland, you know. But that's not what our system's designed to do.
1: So we've already, and we were joking about this before we came on the air, got a pretty definitive statement from city government, but that there's not an appetite to even pursue Flock in the future. Do you have that same sentiment? We've just clearly denoted that there's a big difference between Flock and everybody's talking about and the camera system that exists currently in Martinsburg. Yeah. Do you see a world where that would ever come to the city? Is that something you're interested in?
0: Yeah, Flock's been out for quite a while, and we have zero interest whatsoever in knowing where law-abiding citizens are going on a day-to-day basis. We have zero interest whatsoever.
1: I also understand you're not a reporter. This conversation kind of started with you reaching out to us because of a commentary that was put out by Metro News' TJ Meadows. In that report, he cites a source, I think it was Mother Jones, that laid out all the different police departments that have used opioid settlement money to purchase Flock cameras. That was kind of the driving force of his commentary. Are you saying that... Is it correct to say that some of the opioid settlement money was used to purchase the cameras that we're talking about, and it's not Flock, and that's the biggest line of demarcation, or are you saying of it is wrong?
0: That's two completely different distinctions. I mean, we just, first of all, we had cameras prior to the opiate settlement coming out. We had two systems. Now, once the opiate settlement came out, we added three more cameras. Now, if somebody's going to sit here and tell me that there's no nexus between criminal activity and drug work,
1: right,
0: then they're completely mistaken.
1: And it's been clear in the West Virginia First Foundation, et cetera, that law enforcement is entitled to this.
0: Exactly. And that was my third point. You know, if someone were to also sit here and say that there's no nexus between law enforcement and the opiate epidemic, they're completely wrong. We are the spearhead of the opiate epidemic. And it actually states in the language for the opiate, you know, payout that law enforcement is entitled for an equipment.
1: Right.
0: Now, agreed, 100%, we are the spearhead, but not only

0: are we getting equipment with that money, but we're also delving into diversion programs, CIT, crisis intervention. He's our spearhead for the crisis intervention teams. So this is just one of many things that we can use that money for. And as I said before, you know, the female that was intoxicated on boot or whatever it was, hits a car. There's your nexus right there for drug activity.
1: Right.
0: Or the drug deal gone bad in front of the garage, you know?
2: Lieutenant Darby, what do you have to add?
3: really just want to talk about the, you know, the main distinction here regarding what we're using those cameras for. And I think the biggest is that we're, and our investigators are using them for relevant video after an incident. And that's a key distinction. So they may come to me and say, this happened on this date around this time. Do we have any video of right. it? And it's, you know, our purpose is straightforward. It's to help protect people, public spaces, and property, not to track the everyday movements of citizens.
0: We have zero interest in it.
2: Chief Gibbons,
0: I'm not interested in it.
2: We do know that the cameras were very helpful. I guess it was a year and a half ago. There was a gentleman who was shot several times, and they were able to trace the perpetrator's movements using some of those cameras that
1: ended up on the steps of the police station, yeah. if I remember correctly.
0: Those were different. Yes. So those were different systems. Well, I think one was tied into the fire station, but that's like our city. Those are different than these cameras that we have throughout town. But yes, these camera systems do use, I mean, we have stabbing over at Midtown 7-Eleven that we used it for. We have vehicle accidents, leaving the scenes, you property damage, all this stuff that we can use that for. But again, it's not like our systems giving us red flags saying our that's just not how our system's designed. It doesn't send us these little notifications saying, hey, there's a drug dealer coming through town. Oh, Gibbons is driving through town. So, no, that's not what our system does at all. And some of those AI systems, they're really getting intuitive to where they can actually do that type of stuff. And there's a fine line between, you know, there shouldn't be, between, you know, you can have both. You can protect people's constitutional rights while serving the public and solving crimes.
1: And I think while people are starting to get stirred up in this outrage about Flock cameras, they're finding out that they've lived in communities that have had Flock cameras for years. Obviously, your focus is the city of Martinsburg, and that's what we're talking about. And we've clearly established, if you haven't picked up on it by now, that there are not Flock cameras in the city of Martinsburg. Jefferson, Berkeley, Morgan counties, as far as I know, there aren't any. I mean, in terms of, you mentioned some different camera systems in Hagerstown. How close is the nearest Flock system? Do you have any idea?
0: I couldn't tell. I know Morgantown has.
1: I just saw
0: an article where they got a kidnapper within minutes using one of those systems. But again, if we need, you know, they had actually cited that that Chatry case in that article that WV Metro put out. Mm-hmm. And there's a huge difference between just carte blanching everybody in the area. You know, that was a bank robber, and they're got a search warrant on cell phones, and it was anybody in the area. Who in their right mind would sign off on that search warrant? You know, if that came right. across my desk, nobody's gonna. I need a very pinpointed, targeted individual for a search warrant, and these guys know that. But yeah, I mean, I just don't understand how we're getting associated with this system. And even if we did have that system, yeah, there'd be arguments for and against, but we just have no interest in knowing every single person that comes through the city of Martinsburg, unless it's for investigative purposes.
1: Now, really quickly, before we let you guys go, I wanted to ask about flooding, but did we hash that out? Do we feel as though we've said all the right things?
0: Yes. Yeah, so we did post on our Facebook this morning two big things. One, we put out on our Facebook page this morning, in order to get funding for this flooding effort from FEMA, we've got to have it's a total amount of damages received. We've got to get these surveys done. Get online. If you need help with these surveys, you can go to City Hall. They will help you with these surveys, but they take about 5-10 minutes. They're very short. The second thing that I wanted to put out is we have a test coming up. We still need applicants to show up. We have a test next week, midweek. It's on our website, as well as October 3rd. So we're going to run two tests. You know, people have the, you know, in their minds, they sit there and think, well, I've got to be built a certain way. We will teach you how to be that certain way. You just have to come in and apply.
4: Very good. Our guests this morning from the Martinsburg Police Department, Chief Aaron Gibbons and Lieutenant Darby. Gentlemen, we appreciate you both coming in and giving us the time this morning.
0: Thank you very much.
4: Thank you. That's going to do it for us in this edition of Panhandle Live. If you missed any or part of today's show, you can find it podcasted on our Panhandle News Network Spotify page. And stay tuned through the top of the hour. Metro News Talk Line is coming up next. For Marsh Kavalik, I've been Luke Wiggs. We'll see you. Enjoy your Tuesday. Constant.

0: WEPM Martinsburg and WCST Berkeley Springs, a WVRC media station. We're proud to be the new home of Mountaineer sports.
1: Two murder cases in two courtrooms in two states. I'm Dave Anthony, Fox News. One is ending. Lindsey Clancy's jury just started a fourth day deliberating in Plymouth, Massachusetts.
2: They were probably tired. It's emotionally draining and very, very taxing, and they spend all day except for a little lunch breaks.
1: Clancy's attorney, Kevin Reddington, is using an insanity defense in the killing of Clancy's three children. In Utah, a judge could decide today if Tyler Robinson will go on trial in conservative activist Charlie Kirk's assassination.
3: Tyler Robinson is charged with aggravated murder, which carries the death penalty. It's aggravated because the state alleges the shooter, Tyler Robinson, shot into a crowd, which carried a risk of harming other people. But Robinson's defense is challenging that heightened aggravated factor.
1: Fox's Matt Finn outside the court in Provo. President Trump's again urging the governor of Illinois to call him so he can send the National Guard to Chicago, something Democrat J.B. Pritzker insists won't happen to deal with what the president called in a Truth Social post this morning, Chicago violence unchecked at record levels. This is a day after a murder in New York City's famous Times Square.
4: Investigators say a woman pulled out two large butcher knives out of a Target bag and stabbed two people. She killed a 32-year-old woman who was here from New Jersey.
1: The attacker is also dead. Fox's Alexis McAdams reports from Times Square. Police shot her.
4: Officers say they told her to drop the weapons over and over again and even tried to taser, which was unsuccessful, before these shots were fired.
1: The U.S. could attack Iran again, with President Trump considering strikes that would reportedly be very limited, while Fox's Trey Yingst in Tel Aviv says
5: Iran's President Masoud Pezeshkian has indicated Iran is still interested in an agreement, but President Trump told Fox News he isn't sure he can depend on Iran for a deal, as the Iranian economy is under new economic strain due to the ongoing U.S. sanctions and the naval blockade.
1: As for our economy, the president will meet with oil refiners today, discussing lowering gas prices that continue to top $4 a gallon. 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
10: Good morning. With your news update, I'm Marcia Cavalli. The Berkeley County Sheriff's Office says they, along with other law enforcement, have apprehended a suspect who was accused of violent crimes that after a car chase that began within the city limits of Martinsburg. Deputy Baldridge reportedly located a vehicle driven by 33-year-old Floyd Craig of Baltimore and attempted a traffic stop while the vehicle was traveling westbound on Apple Harvest Drive. Craig initially stopped, but as the deputy got out of her patrol vehicle, the driver fled the traffic stop, driving onto Winchester Avenue into oncoming traffic at a high rate of speed through a residential area and blowing through multiple stop signs. He eventually turned onto Shenandoah Street through a residential yard and through the rocks along the railroad tracks, losing control of his Jeep and crashing into a cluster of trees. The suspect got out of the vehicle, ran on foot toward Apple Harvest Drive, and Martinsburg Police Department officers gave chase, apprehending the suspect as he attempted to climb a fence behind the Apple Harvest sheets. Investigators say inside the Jeep they found drug paraphernalia and reported that Craig threw a Glock firearm and a clear bag that contained capsules out of that vehicle. Investigators found more evidence. Craig is wanted out of the state of Maryland for multiple offenses. As the city of Martinsburg recovers from historic flooding Thursday night, the city is waiving all permit and inspection fees for 30 days for repairs and reconstruction of structures damaged in that August 27th flooding event. Here's Director of Planning Riley Stanley.
11: Over the next 30 days, the city is going to be waiving all building permit fees for anybody affected by the flood. If you drop off your permit to City Hall, we will take it, and immediately you will get a sticker to begin the removal of anything that was damaged during the flood. And then through the next day, we will review those sets of plans that were submitted and get you a building permit very quickly.
10: Stanley says she expects there to be significant damage, especially to some of the city's older homes.
11: Unfortunately, it hit the older part of the city. So with that, there could be foundation issues that have come up. Really, there's anything that could happen, HVAC units, anything like that, water heaters.
10: For the Panhandle News Network, I'm Marcia Kovalik.
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1: Here is your Panhandle News Network forecast. This afternoon, expect a mix of sun and clouds with the possibility of a strong thunderstorm bringing gusty winds, flash flooding, and hail. The high will reach 93. Tonight will be partly cloudy, warm, and humid with a low of 71. With your Panhandle News Network forecast, I'm meteorologist Joe Lundberg.
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2: State delegates and Democrat State Senate candidate Sean Fluharty will join us a little less than an hour from now. Yesterday, Transportation Secretary Sean Duffy announced his department is shutting down 110-plus driving schools that gave licenses to drivers who failed English language proficiency tests. In the release, Department of Transportation says it's shutting down the schools after they issued driver's license to more than 5,000 individuals who failed the exams. Fox News Radio's Jeff Bonasso joins us. Jeff, good morning. This has been an issue that's been brought up by Sean Duffy and the Transportation Department for several months now, as we've learned more and more CDL drivers can't speak or read English.
7: Yeah, by the thousands. And so this wasn't just Sean Duffy at Transportation. It was also Homeland Security Secretary Mark Wayne Mullen and members of the Department of Justice making this announcement in Michigan in what they call a historic crackdown on trucking fraud. You mentioned 110 commercial driving schools nationwide that are accused of failing to follow federal requirements by granting CDLs to people who don't speak or even understand English. They don't understand our roadways. And another 160 schools, 270 total, but another 160 schools that have inadequate testing space. In other words, you know, a parking lot the size of a fast food restaurant, and you're trying to train how to drive an 18-wheeler, it ain't happening. Or unlicensed instructors that Duffy says have been handing out these CDLs like candy to people who have not earned them, have not qualified for them, that have led to deadly consequences on American roadways.

0: That's going to lead to investigators looking at that trucking company and perhaps more people taken off the job that can't understand how to speak our language, read our road signs. And we've seen the videos of those massive 80,000 pound 18 wheelers in Pennsylvania and California pulling UEs on I systems, causing wrecks and killing Americans. And they didn't speak English. They shouldn't have had driver's licenses. And, you know, it goes beyond the trucking industry. And while Duffy said this isn't about illegal immigration, he did highlight the fact that the Biden administration sent in millions of illegal immigrants into this country, and many of them were handed CDLs. But these efforts also come as Democrat-led states continue challenging the trucking crackdown. Many have sued, they want to deny the federal government access to CDL holder data. They cite privacy concerns, while the Trump administration says, look, we just want to know who's driving these, what could be dangerous weapons, if not handled properly on our roadways.
1: Were any criminal charges announced, Jeff? I mean, you have to be breaking the law for these individuals to be receiving CDLs and not meeting the requirements.
0: Yeah, it remains to be seen. Haven't seen any criminal charges. In fact, the list of trucking schools that have been shut down, it hasn't been presented. We do have a scattered list, and they cover many, many different states. And we've got some names, but what do? So they're shut down. Do you open up a new school the next day under a different name? Federal investigators say they're going to be watching closely to see if that happens. Obviously, money's involved, and the Trump administration says for this element that it's not necessarily about the illegal immigration issue. It's really just about making sure that American roadways are safe.
1: Fox News Radio's Jeff Manasso with the latest. Jeff, we appreciate the update. Thank you.
0: You bet.
1: Take a break. Get some text. 304-TALK 304. That's the text line, 800-765-8255. 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
8: Monday night was the first edition of the Rich Rodriguez Show, as the Mountaineer head football coach spoke about this upcoming season. And among the topics was star transfer running back Cam Cook.
9: He's got good size, 200 pounds, he'll block, he's physical. He's not like a burner fast guy, but he doesn't have a lot of people catching. One thing you want out of all the backs is to make somebody miss. And the thing that stood out to me when I was watching and evaluating is he almost always made

0: first guy I miss. He just has a knack for knowing where somebody's at. And I said, this guy gets in the portal. One, we're going to know who he is. And two, he's going to know a lot of guys in our program. Right. And three, I said, you know, he's got a skill set that's very unique on his feel for the game. And he's been that since we've been here.
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0: 304-TALK, 304, that is the text line. 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Self-driving trucks, there are already some of them working, especially in Arizona and Texas and New Mexico, says the texter. Yeah, I mean, well, no offense to my friends there in the trucking industry. I don't want to see y'all lose your jobs, but, I mean, predicting 50 years from now? I can see that. Did you see the, was it CEO of Uber? CEO, COO of Uber, Andrew McDonald, said on a podcast, he thinks 15, 20, 25 years down the road, nobody's going to be driving themselves.
1: We certainly seem to be going in that direction. I don't know about the 15, 20. I mean, I think there'll be those among us, probably myself included, that want to grab the wheel, like the wheel, won't want to surrender that.
0: I could see it in densely populated areas.
1: Yeah.
0: It'll be hard to call an Uber when you need to get from, somewhere in Boone County to somewhere in Logan County.
1: I'll tell you what I could see with this trucking thing. And I was just looking at a couple companies. I don't know if they're doing this, but there's a firm called Aurora that is really making some gains. But could you envision autonomous trucking, especially in areas where we're talking about pretty straight roads, right? Like Texas, mm-hmm. Arizona. But then can you imagine almost like a call center, a bunch of CDL drivers that if the truck is going into a trickier area, like a Boone County, or a city where you need more alertness, you remote into that truck and a driver can take over remotely and be able to navigate certain areas. And then once you're out of a questionable area where you may not need human judgment, goes back on an automated path.
0: That sounds reasonable. That still sounds so far away, doesn't it, though?
1: I mean, I don't know. It may be. I mean, we have a bunch of drone pilots in this country that said, you know, in the military, I think, don't they do that in Vegas? I think there's a big Air Force base outside of Vegas where that's what a big part of their duties are. You've got pilots that go into these simulators and do this all over the world.
0: Let me, I'm just thinking about yesterday. Here's the problem. We lost internet connectivity yesterday. That was our technical glitch yesterday.
1: Yeah.
0: We were dead in the water and we're running a radio show. Boy, that's a lot of faith you put in the technology working to have nobody in a, what's a truck weigh? 30,000 pounds?
1: A lot.
0: More than that. You're probably hauling 30,000 pounds and you're going to rely on a satellite connection. I mean, I'm sure their technology is better than whatever's keeping us on the air. We had to get a new hamster to run the wheel in the back, but it still seems like it's a way down the road. So will we get there? Probably. Probably yeah. We'll get there.
1: I mean, it could be. I mean, you may have to have safeguards that say if you're losing connectivity, your signal is getting low, the thing, I mean, it just stops on a dime and there it is. And obviously that would cause traffic problems. You could put more freight on the railroad. How about that?
0: Still got a truck.
1: Put more freight on the railroad. Still got to truck it at certain points. Still. I don't know where we get all these drivers, though. I mean, I think there isn't there already a shortage, or did I dream that?
0: No, I'm sure there's a shortage. That's the thing. Oh, we've only got a minute and like 10 here. That's the thing, TJ. When people say there are no jobs, there's no jobs, I can't get a job, I don't believe that. And I know, pull yourself up by the bootstraps. But if you're looking for the right job with the right opportunities, there are not only jobs, there are very good paying jobs. If you're willing to do the work. And trucking ain't easy.
1: No, it ain't easy. It ain't easy. I think sometimes, David, we have to do a job that we may not like in order to get paid until we can find something that maybe we do. I have a whole narrative about, do what you're passionate about. Psst.
0: No, do what you're good at.
1: Do what you're good at.
0: That's what I say.
1: Yeah.
0: All right, soapbox for another hour. Maybe next hour. Larry Pack will join us, also Delegate Sean Fluharty. That's all coming up, second hour, Metro News Talk Line on Metro News, the voice of West Virginia.
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3: Lindsey Clancy's jury is deadlocked. I'm Dave Anthony, Fox News. After starting a fourth day deliberating whether she's guilty of murder and the killing of her three children, they sent a note to the judge.
4: I've got your question, and the question is, after many hours of deliberation, we are unable to come to a unanimous decision.
3: And this was Judge William Sullivan's response a short time ago.
4: I know that this was a long trial, all right? I know there were over 80 witnesses. There were over 300 exhibits. But because of that, I'm going to ask you to go back out.
3: So they're trying again, resuming deliberations now, considering Clancy's insanity defense. An hour from now, there's a hearing in another murder case.
5: Next week marks 1 year that Charlie Kirk's assassination was captured on video here in Utah. His alleged killer, Tyler Robinson, has yet to even enter a plea, but that could change today. Judge Tony Graff is expected to make a ruling on whether there's enough probable cause to send this case to trial.
3: Fox's Matt Finn outside the court in Provo. There's a meeting of financial leaders from around the world in Asheville, North Carolina. Treasury Secretary Scott Bessent said this about Iran.
6: We are going to economically asphyxiate this regime.
3: Telling Fox Business's Larry Kudlow.
6: My job is to make sure that they want to have a deal. And they will want to have one.
3: Working to impose even more economic sanctions on Iran. President Trump is also considering more limited military strikes as oil prices rise another 2%. Fox's Aisha Hosni reports oil refinery executives will be at a White House meeting today.
7: The Interior Secretary, Doug Burgum, who will be in the room with the president, as well as the Energy Secretary, tells Fox News that they're going to talk about regulations, red tape, how to change policy, make it better, to make it easier for these guys to put out more gas.
3: AAA's National Laboratory regular $4.09 per gallon today. 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
12: Good morning. With your news update, I'm Marcia Cavalli. The city of Martinsburg is urging any residents whose home, business, or property was damaged by the flooding August 27th complete the West Virginia Emergency Management Division Damage Assessment Survey. The city tells the Panhandle News Network the survey takes about 5 minutes or less. It's available on a link through the city of Martinsburg and is what they call one of the most important steps to document the scope of damage across the community. If enough damage is reported, West Virginia could seek additional federal assistance, including assistance for individuals. Meanwhile, the city of Martinsburg is waiving all permit and inspection fees for 30 days for repairs and reconstruction of structures damaged in that August 27th flooding. Here's Director of Planning Riley Stanley.
13: Unfortunately, it hit the older part of the city, so with that, there could be foundation issues that have come up. Really, there's anything that could happen, HVAC units, anything like that, water heaters.
12: She says the city will continue to pick up damaged or broken items that residents leave on curbs.
13: So we will be collecting all items damaged by the flood and any trees or things like that. Just please separate them from each other.
12: That flooding has forced a couple of county offices to relocate. The administrative offices of the Berkeley County Fire Service Board and the Emergency Ambulance Authority will now be located in Suite 207 of the county's administrative building. Tomorrow, West Virginia Air National Guard Staff Sergeant Andrew Wolf, who was injured in the line of duty patrolling the streets of D.C. last fall, will have a follow-up surgery, according to his mother, Melody.
14: He'll have his cranioplasty, which is where they will go in and put a piece. It's actually a 3D printed piece that they'll put in to replace where the skull was.
12: He had a pre-op visit this week.
15: And if everything goes well, he could be released from the hospital at the end of the week. Meanwhile, the suspect accused in that attack can be fed against his will under a judge's emergency order. U.S. District Judge Amit Mehta agreed Saturday to order inconsensual nutrition and medical treatment for Rachmanula Lakhanwal, who was rushed to a hospital in July after he refused to eat. For the Panhandle News Network, I'm Marcia Kovalik.
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16: Here is your Panhandle News Network forecast. This afternoon, expect a mix of sun and clouds with the possibility of a strong thunderstorm bringing gusty winds, flash flooding, and hail. The high will reach 93. Tonight will be partly cloudy, warm, and humid with a low of 71. With your Panhandle News Network forecast, I'm meteorologist Joe Lundberg.

0: But were they contemplating data centers at that time? Absolutely not. I mean, this is something that has been on the short term of negotiations, short term of legislative priorities, because that's moved so quickly. So we have a duty and obligation to make sure we do get in the weeds on this new technological change and make sure that our laws and our tax base on the books reflects that technological change.
1: So what I heard you say, and I don't want to put words in your mouth, but what I heard you say was, and I think this is a novel concept, it's not a service necessarily, it's a product. Data is a product that should be taxed, and I don't know if that's a sales tax, so a consumption tax on data. My question is, I'm curious, have you looked, are other states taxing data as a product, and do they have a consumption tax on it?
0: I'm not sure if our local states are competing with us have a consumption tax at this time. I do know that Ohio has paused all their breaks, including all the tax breaks that we've seen here in West Virginia, because they've looked at this and said, look at these numbers. We didn't get it. When we first passed this legislation, we didn't do a good enough job protecting our citizens. Now we're going to put a pause on it and go back to the drawing board with these companies and say, hey, wait a minute here. You're not going to fool us. We're not going to give away the goods here on a short-term basis because we don't know how long they're going to be here. So we have to capitalize on this short-term investment. And I think looking at the tax policy in that perspective is certainly something we should be able to do. You are receiving, when you increase your data for your cell phone bill, TJ, what happens? Do you pay more?
1: No, I have the unlimited plan.
0: Oh, that's all right. You're a high roller. I forgot. You're an unlimited guy. You know, most West Virginians don't get that benefit. They got to pay for every increase. And, you know, we don't force our companies that come in here to pay for that increase. We just roll out the red carpet and say, you're the best. You know,
1: will you admit you really like me? Will you admit you really like me and I'm really not that bad a guy?
0: You know I like you, man. That's why I love coming on the show.
2: Sean Fluharty, Ohio County Delegate, Democrat for State Senate District 1. Sean, always fun. Thank you, buddy.
0: Appreciate you guys. Thanks.
2: Got to take a break. Back in a moment. 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
1: 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Elizabeth Ferris for West Virginia State Senate, District 15. 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
3: Monday night was the first edition of the Rich Rodriguez Show as the Mountaineer head football coach spoke about this upcoming season. And among the topics was star transfer running back Cam Cook.
4: He's got good size. 200 pounds, he'll block. 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One thing you want out of all the backs is to make somebody miss. 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He just has a knack for knowing where somebody's at. And I said, this guy gets in the portal. One, we're going to know who he is. And two, he's going to know a lot of guys in our program. Right. But three, I said, you know, he's got a skill set that's very unique on his feel for the game. And he's been that since we've been here.
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3: It is 3 minutes past the top of the hour in the Panhandle News Network newsroom. Good afternoon, I'm Luke Wiggs. Martinsburg Police Chief Aaron Gibbons is making it clear to the public that there are no flock camera systems in the city.
9: I just don't understand the association between the camera systems that we use and flock, a database that's particular to actually screening any individual that comes through town. That's not what our camera systems do.
3: He explained the difference between the city's camera system and flock.
9: These cameras are for investigative purposes. We have zero interest in knowing the movement of everyday citizens moving around Martinsburg. This is a system that it stores the video evidence, and then if we need evidence from that later, we can get into the system and look for vehicle descriptions. We don't catalog every single person that's going through the city of Martinsburg, and our system isn't created that way.
3: You can find that complete interview on our Panhandle News Network Spotify page. The Berkeley County Sheriff's Office, with assistance from the Martinsburg Police Department, U.S. Marshals Service, and Immigration and Customs Enforcement, apprehended a suspect accused of violent crimes following a vehicle pursuit that began within the city limits of Martinsburg. Deputy Jessica Baldridge located the wanted suspect, who was operating a black Jeep Patriot, and initiated a traffic stop while the vehicle was traveling westbound on Apple Harvest Drive. The driver initially stopped. However, as Deputy Baldridge exited her patrol vehicle, the driver fled the traffic stop. Sergeant Austin Ennis arrived on the scene as the vehicle began to flee and initiated a pursuit. The suspect traveled onto Winchester Avenue, where he turned left into oncoming traffic before turning right into Bernice Avenue. The suspect continued at a high rate of speed through a residential area, failing to evade multiple traffic stop signs. The suspect then turned onto Shenandoah Street, drove through a residential yard at the end of the roadway, and continued northbound through the rocks along the railroad tracks. The driver subsequently lost control of the vehicle and crashed into a small cluster of trees along the right side of the tracks. The suspect then fled on foot before he was apprehended by law enforcement and has been identified as Floyd Craig. Investigators located drug paraphernalia inside the pursued vehicle, and during the pursuit, the suspect also threw a Glock firearm in a clear baggie containing capsules from the vehicle. Both items were recovered by law enforcement. Craig was also found to be wanted in the state of Maryland for multiple violent offenses. From the Panhandle News Network News Desk, I'm Luke Wiggs.
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10: Here is your Panhandle News Network forecast. This afternoon, expect some breaks of sunshine along with a strong thunderstorm. The thunderstorms have the potential to bring strong winds.

0: that's just the way it goes.
1: What was your dad's name?
0: But dad's name was Harry Lewis Kirkpatrick II.
1: Okay.
0: The first Harry Lewis Kirkpatrick was my great-grandfather. My grandfather was named something different, and so that's why my dad was the second. Well, I'm the third, and then I have a grandson that's the fourth.
1: Wow. All right. So what would the second think to know that his son had his investiture yesterday for the West Virginia Supreme
0: Court? I think he would be very, very proud. I think that he would be very happy. Yeah. And I know that he is. I know that he is happy about it. And he's glad that he had that little talk with me.
2: I just wonder if you have studied the history, I know you have, and I know the answer to this question, of previous justices. And if there's one going back, you know, we talked about Tim Arce, but let's talk about others going back even further than that. Is there one or two that you've done a little research on and you've been kind of studying up on this is the way that I want to do? It doesn't have to be a name necessarily, but right. Are there one or two right. that you look back?
0: Yeah,
2: I kind of want to model myself after this person.
0: Yeah, there are a lot of justices that I've admired, and the one that I really admire perhaps the most was Justice Frank Cleckley, because he was my criminal law professor in law school, and I took every course that he taught. And when he was on the court, he wrote his opinions so that not only the lawyers involved could understand his decision, but judges could understand exactly what to do in the future when faced with that particular circumstance. I mean, his opinions are instructive for lawyers and judges. It wasn't just, I'm taking care of this problem, and this issue is resolved this way. He would lay it out so that you could follow a plan in the future. And I thought so much of him as a person and as a justice. And I had his bound volume of cases, and I kept it on my bench because I referred to many of his quotes. And I looked up many of his cases, and they were a guide to me.
1: Well, we're glad to have you on the show. We know we won't get to talk to you much anymore. Well, I'd love to pick your brain about some of these cases, but you're very good at giving the look. So, all well, right.
0: I know, and I'd love to tell you
1: We'll be watching. We'll be watching, and we wish you the very best.
0: Thank you very much.
1: I appreciate your time. Thanks for coming in. Congratulations.
2: It is 1:24. We'll take a break and come back after this. Stay with us.
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4: Welcome back to Metro News Midday. We're glad that you're here. President Trump said 9 more pharmaceutical companies have agreed to sell their drugs to state Medicaid programs at discounts. Here's Libby Dean from News Nation.
5: Word affordability came up time and time again inside of the Oval Office today. But what this event was about trying to lower drug costs, prescription drug costs for Americans, and why the president made this announcement today. Of course, the midterm elections are coming up, and this is something that this administration thinks that they've delivered on and that Americans approve of. And I did ask the president about that, about lowering drug costs, but also if Americans what they should expect with Iran, who's in charge. Would the U.S. ever use a nuclear weapon? Here's some of the president and I going back and forth in the Oval Office.
6: On Iran, you have the insider view on what is going on. Negotiations on this stuff, but who's in charge right now?
7: Of them?
6: Of the Iranians?
7: They don't really know. They don't really know. In my opinion, they don't know who the leader is. You have the radicals, but they've been wiped out from the standpoint of the military, because the military is just a fraction of what it was. I don't really think they know who their leader is.
5: The president also said that he may smack Iran. That was his response to the exchanging and fire that we saw over the weekend between the Iranians and the U.S. I didn't get into the specifics of that, but I did ask the president if he has ruled out using a nuclear weapon against Iran. He essentially called that question stupid and said that it's a moot point because Iran has been defeated militarily. And I think that is a major question for Americans as this war is now nearing into its seventh month here, and the midterm elections are around the corner. Really, what comes next, and if what happened over the weekend is a return to all-out conflict? The president didn't really seem to allude to that, but did say that they may smack Iran. So we'll see what comes of that.
8: That report from News Nation. We'll take a break and come back after this. It's Metro News Midday.

0: And now we'll go to the Metro News Anchor Desk for a check of local news. 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
1: West Virginia Metro News, I'm Jeff Jenkins. A $20 million project is focusing on improving the Wren Trail in the New River Gorge National Park and Preserve. The project was announced today by the National Park Foundation. A groundbreaking ceremony took place there earlier today. U.S. Senator Jim Justice on hand for that groundbreaking earlier today. A letter from a delegation in Putnam County, members of the House of Delegates to the state DOH concerned about the condition of U.S. Route 34.

0: 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Elizabeth Ferris for West Virginia State Senate District 15. 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
4: Monday night was the first edition of the Rich Rodriguez Show, as the Mountaineer head football coach spoke about this upcoming season. 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
5: He's got good size, 200 pounds, he'll block, he's physical. 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He just has a knack for knowing where somebody's at. And I said, this guy gets in the portal, one, we're going to know who he is, and two, he's going to know a lot of guys in our program. And three, I said, you know, he's got a skill set that's very unique on his feel for the game, and he's been that since we've been here.
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0: 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Thanks to all of our guests today. 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
1: 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We had a lot of things off the text line, 304-TALK-304. Welcome to the month of September, Amanda. And can I officially say my birthday month?
0: I knew you were gonna say that.
1: Meats and cheeses, which you delivered last year.
0: I know,
1: all right. Coming up next hour, we're going to talk to West Virginia Secretary of State Chris Warner as we get into voter registration month throughout the state of West Virginia, and added in a little push to get people registered to vote. Not just registered to vote, to make sure everything's update for the general election coming up in November. Also, Andrew Donaldson will join us. And after 2:30, it's Open Line West Virginia. It's Metro News Midday. We're back after this.
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3: Explosions in Iran. I'm Lisa Brady, Fox News. CENTCOM says the U.S. military is targeting Iran's Revolutionary Guard Corps after Iran's recent attempted attacks on U.S. forces in the region and commercial shipping around the Strait of Hormuz.
4: Last night, there was another Iranian projectile fired at a Saudi tanker that was passing through the strait or toward the strait.
3: Fox's Jennifer Griffin reports that was the fourth ship targeted by Iran in the past week.
4: There have been eight ships who have been targeted or struck by Iranian missiles since July 14th. So this is an ongoing problem. The IRGC either doesn't have control of the units that are firing these, or this is a low-level asymmetric warfare that they are attempting.
3: President Trump calls the new U.S. strikes large and powerful, but warns Iran will be hit much harder if it retaliates for what he calls a very justified attack. This as the U.S. continues a ramped-up economic pressure campaign on Iran.
5: And of course, the Strait of Hormuz that President Trump just started striking again is important because of the oil. These strikes, of course, mean that the Iranians have not been responding the way that the president and his team thought they would to the economic D-Day that Scott Bessent rolled out a few days ago.
3: Fox's Peter Ducey at the White House, where the president has a meeting with oil refiners and distributors. The National Weather Service says landfall is imminent as Tropical Storm Edward bears down on the Gulf Coast along the Texas-Louisiana border. Flash flooding, a top concern.
6: It truly is the rain impact that's going to be most concerning. We have a flood watch across parts of southeast Texas where we could pick up 2 to 4 inches of rain in less than an hour. So when you're facing the reality of 6 to 8 hours of that intensity of rain, we're likely going to see some street flooding.
3: Fox Weather's Britta Merwin in Port Arthur, Texas. Edward now centered about 25 miles southeast of there. 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
12: It is 3 minutes past the top of the hour in the Panhandle News Network newsroom. Good afternoon, I'm Luke Wiggs. The city of Martinsburg is urging residents whose homes, businesses, or properties were damaged by the August 27th flooding and heavy rainfall to complete the West Virginia Emergency Management Division Damage Assessment Survey. Martinsburg Police Chief Aaron Gibbons says it'll take 5 minutes or less.
13: In order to get funding for this flooding effort from FEMA, we've got to have it's a total amount of damages received. We've got to get these surveys done. Get online. If you need help with these surveys, you can go to City Hall. They will help you with these surveys, but they take about 5-10 minutes. They're very short.
12: You can find more information on the City of Martinsburg's Facebook page. A Martinsburg woman will spend nearly 4 years in federal prison for defrauding a small business out of nearly $300,000. This according to U.S. Attorney for the Northern District of West Virginia, Matthew L. Harvey, who tells the Panhandle News Network, Brittany Alora Hall, age 37, was sentenced to 46 months in federal prison for wire fraud. Hall worked as an office manager and accountant for a business in Martinsburg, giving her access to accounts and financial information for the company. Hall caused overpayments of payroll and reimbursements and commissions for her own benefit, wrote checks to herself without authority, and created false invoices which caused unauthorized payments to be made in her name. Hall was ordered to pay over $258,000 in restitution. Tomorrow, West Virginia Air National Guard Staff Sergeant Andrew Wolf, an Eastern Panhandle native who was injured in the line of duty while patrolling the streets of Washington, D.C. last fall, will have a follow-up surgery. This is according to his mom, Melody.
9: He'll have his cranioplasty, which is where they will go in and put a piece. It's actually a 3D printed piece that they'll put in to replace where the skull was. They were unable to preserve his original skull, so they had to print one 3D. So I think that's pretty cool.
12: We will continue to follow this story. After being shut down for over a year with major repairs, the main branch of the Martinsburg Library downtown has been going strong since reopening. And on this morning's Panhandle Live, we heard from Director Gretchen Fry.
14: If you look at our statistics, we've seen at least 4,000 more circulations a month throughout the system. People are definitely coming back to the library. They're using our services. So, yeah, it's been great to see. It's been fun just to see old faces. People are like, oh, we missed you so much. We're so glad you're open.
12: The library turns 100 this year. From the news desk, I'm Luke Wiggs.
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15: Here is your Panhandle News Network forecast. This afternoon, expect some breaks of sunshine along with a strong thunderstorm. The thunderstorms have the potential to bring strong winds, flash flooding, and hail. The temperature will reach a high of 93. Tonight will be partly cloudy, remaining warm and humid with a low of 71. With your Panhandle News Network forecast, I'm meteorologist Joe Lundberg.

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1: 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Andrew Donaldson will join us a little bit later on. Also, Open Line West Virginia coming up at the bottom of the hour with your calls and texts to 1-800-765-TALK or text 304-TALK-304. 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
0: 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Here's Dave Allen.
1: 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Ryan Nicholson, Stephanie Pauly, our producers today. Dave Allen in the host chair. Open Line West Virginia coming up bottom of the hour. 1-800-765-TALK. 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Also, Andrew Donaldson is going to join us. Andrew and I, and I've had Andrew on the show numerous times, usually about once a week or so, because he writes for West Virginia Watch, but he is all over the X machine covering politics, literally all over the world. Finally put something on social media that I didn't agree with, and he and I are going to debate it. And it's HOAs, Homeowners Association. So we're going to have a little fun, good-natured back and forth with Andrew coming up. I want to welcome into the show now West Virginia Secretary of State Chris Warner. Good afternoon, sir. Welcome to the show.
2: Hey, Dave. It's great to be with you today.
1: Thank you for being here. Today is September the 1st, although you step outside, and as one of the TV weather guys said, it feels like August the 38th outside right now. let's talk about what September means to the Secretary of State's office. It's voter registration month.
2: Yeah, we're working with all 55 county clerks to remind voters this is the time right now to verify your voter registration status. 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If you've been married since the last election, this is a way to change your, you can change your name. You can do that at the county clerk's office as well. If you're not registered to vote, you can register to vote for the first time either in your county clerk's office or online at our govotewb.com website.
1: And it's very simple if you want to do it online. I know a lot of people prefer that in-person thing, and your county clerks will be happy to help you there. But if you don't want to go there, I mean, you can go online. It's very, very simple. You can change your party. You can update it. You can make sure they – because, as you said, sometimes things happen between the primary election, which was in May, and the general, which is in November. So just go check it out. Make sure that you're good to go, because you're old enough to remember – as am I, that it used to be, Secretary, that Labor Day, which is coming up Monday, Labor Day was like the kickoff of the campaign season. That's when everything really got going. I don't know that it ever ends, to be honest with you.
2: I don't believe it does. My daughter called last night and had received a telephone poll asking her about the 2028 governor's race. We haven't even gotten through the November election here. But, you know, the reason that we're really pushing this is, if your information is outdated, and that can cause unnecessary delays or even confusion when it's time to actually cast your ballot. So this is the time right now. You know, we're just 17 days away from absentee ballots being started to be mailed out. Early voting starts in 50 days, and Election Day is 63 days away.
1: Wow. When you put it into that kind of perspective, I wonder what kind of, I know that the push is on to make sure that everybody's good to go for the November election, but during the month of September, I know in the past that folks in your office have gone out doing outreach type things, doing voter registration drives and things of that nature. And even if it's not the Secretary of State's office, there are other groups that do that, you know, to try to get people all registered to vote. But I know your office will be doing that as well.
2: Yeah, I was this morning in Hamlin for an event with former the prisoner of war, Jessica Lynch. But there was a group of students there from the high school with the leadership team. And we were talking about getting them registered to vote. And this will be the first election ever that 16 and 17-year-olds can work in the polls. So we were talking about that. And on the way back, I got an email from a young lady at George Washington High School that is doing a voter registration drive there tomorrow. And so we're going to have our field rep step in and help out with that tomorrow.
1: Well, and again, that's something I think is always good. It's great when the Secretary of State's office does it, or when other, you know, organizations do it. But when those things are student led, and you know, usually the schools themselves or the representative student government association or whatever, they will reach out and they'll say, look, we want to do this. And you have somebody from the county clerk. That's the way it was done when I was in school back in the late 1800s. You know, the county clerk, the county clerk came to the high school and got everybody registered to vote. And thanks for bringing that up. This is the first time this coming election, as you said, the 16 and 17 year olds will be allowed to be poll workers. Talk about that a little bit.
2: You know, the legislature passed a bill to get younger people involved in the process. And even though they can't register to vote until they're 17, knowing that they're going to turn 18 before the November general election, they said that if you got a 3.0 GPA, your principal is okay with it, your parents are all right with it, you get written permission from each of them, you can serve as a poll worker. Now, they still have to pick a political party, even though they're not going to register as a 16-year-old. But you know that we have two Republicans, two Democrats, and then the fifth can be picked by the county commission, or the county clerk is who they typically leave that up to. So they need to make sure, even though they're 16 and 17-year-olds, that they're an equal number of Republicans and Democrats at each polling location.
1: And, of course, being a poll worker, I mean, not only are you doing your civic duty, Secretary, it's not a bad little paycheck. It varies from county to county, but for one day's work, and I'm not downplaying what poll workers do, polls are open from 6:30 a.m. to 7:30 p.m. Most arrive around 5:30 or something like that. You're out the door, give or take 8:30 or so that night. It's not a bad paycheck for one day's work.
2: No, they, depending on what county you're in, you can earn somewhere in between $250 and $300 for the day, and you get paid for the two-hour training course that takes place about 2 weeks before. And in a large county like Kanawha County, they have several different dates and times that to make sure that everyone that's going to serve as an election worker can make it in for the training. So, yeah, $300 is not bad for a day.
1: Not bad at all. West Virginia Secretary of State Chris Warner, I know you're on the road, and I appreciate you joining us today, and we'll talk again soon. Thanks a lot.
2: Hey, thanks. Thanks again, Dave. See you.
1: All right, it's 2:13. We'll take a break. Come back after this.
0: We'll be right back. This is Metro News Midday. Metro News, the voice of West Virginia.
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1: 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And talking to Tony earlier, of course, you know, the Mountaineers had that whiteout game honoring Pat White this weekend as they open up the season against Coastal Carolina. He got a bunch of stuff in just for that game. And normally, this time of year, he's closed on Saturdays. He is going to be open this Saturday, though, for your last-minute stuff. If you're not going to Morgantown, going to a tailgate party, whatever he has got. Matter of fact, if you're watching on Metro News Television, Tony the Tailor, West Virginia gear I am wearing as we speak. Let's bring in our good friend now, Andrew Donaldson. How you doing, my friend?
13: I was doing okay. I was in Tractor Supply just contemplating the goodness of the Lord in the year of our 2026 and thinking everything was good in my life. And then my phone hits and it says Dave Allen. I go, oh, this is always a joy. And then, you know, to paraphrase a little bit, it's better best mostly just said, how dare you, sir? So apparently we got beef. So I don't know, man. You tell me, are we okay?
1: We are about to beef like Justice V. Morrissey right now. Letting you know. No. I was just messing with you a little bit because I saw on your Twitter machine there on the X that you posted, you said HOAs are for folks who think the PTA didn't have enough enforcement options. And you linked in there a post out of the a story from the New York Post where California condo owners erupted as HOA hits them with sudden $5 million charges, threats, so on and so forth. I am a big proponent of HOAs. I really am. I'm taking it that you're not.
13: You know, I consider you a friend. You're entitled to my loyalty, my listenership. If you're bereaved or sick, I'll bring you a casserole. If necessary, maybe even a kidney. But I'm kind of shocked that you're in favor of these little, you know, factories for tyrannical local. No, I'm joking. This is actually a fascinating story because if you really think about it, things like HOAs, little leagues, things like school boards, parent-teacher associations, civic organizations, the way your little league sports are structured, this is really just foundational government of representative people learning how to self-govern themselves. And that's the local level. So we talk about the president and Congress or the governor and the legislature, but really, this is the same thing. This is where you learn your principles of being a member of a society, trying to figure out some kind of order to that society and that thing. And HOAs is one of those things where you can have really, really good ones or you can have really bad ones. This is obviously an extreme case where you have assessment fees. And we've seen some stuff happening now where, you know, private equity is more and more getting into the home sectors, and we've seen where they've used HOAs to move people out that they didn't want there and things like that, some really untoward stuff. But there's also really good ones. And then all it goes to show is people really show their true colors when you go to something like an HOA or a PTA meeting or Congress or politics, as you see on the text line daily. Mm-hmm. This brings out what people really, it's like money, power, alcohol, and Twitter. It tells you what people really think. And this is how they really think about their neighbors, properties, rights, how to govern, how to deal with somebody that you don't agree with. All that is encapsulated in this HOA debate.
1: Here's the thing, though. Or this is where, because I got several texts about this when I talked about a little bit earlier. I'm going to get to those a little bit later on. You know me, Andrew. You know I tend to lean a little, although I'm a registered independent, I got a little bit of everything.

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1: West Virginia Metro News, I'm Jeff Jenkins. State Treasurer Larry Pack releasing the results of a study today concerning the financial impact of data centers planned for Berkeley and Putnam counties. Pack says at current tax rates, the Berkeley County project would bring in $63 million a year and the Putnam County Google data center about $40 million a year. Pack says that's good money, but the establishment of data centers is a balancing act.
2: We just got to remember that there's some disruption of people's lives, and we've got to give them grace and give them understanding that if they bought their little piece, their piece of paradise, and all of a sudden you got a million square foot building around, you know, next door, that's having an impact.
1: Others say the data center developers are getting off cheap because they're being taxed at a salvage rate. The State Public Service Commission considering whether to approve West Virginia American Water's plans to purchase the city of Bluefield sewer system. West Virginia American Director of Business Development Brooks Crislip says Bluefield's system needs some work.
3: This one would not qualify by the legal definition of a distressed or failing utility. However, like many utilities in the state, it does have aging infrastructure, and that is certainly a consideration for the municipality.
1: The proposed purchase price is $34 million. The Berkeley County Sheriff's Office releasing information today about a chase that happened last Saturday that involved a fugitive from Baltimore. Deputies ended up chasing down Floyd Craig. He faces several drug and gun-related charges. He's being held in the Eastern Regional Jail. You're listening to Metro News, the voice of West Virginia.
4: Come on, Liam, let's go. Get open. Come on, go for it. Wake up. 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Oh, come on, use your head. I don't want it. 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
5: There he goes again. 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
6: That's what Liam wants.
5: That's what we all want.
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8: I think we'll be a lot better football team, you know, in 5 weeks than we are in this week. But I think that's always should be the case. You know, and the more your guys play together, if you stay healthy, that's a big key. If you stay healthy.
1: 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From the Metro News Anchor Desk, I'm Jeff Jenkins.
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0: Dave, why can't the state of West Virginia get stock in these businesses and data centers in return for tax breaks and grants? That way, if they up and leave, we get our funds back. 8 minutes away from three, these e-bikes are out of control, says the texter. Well, that'll be the next thing we'll talk about, are e-bikes. Although, Dave, there were some blowouts this week in high school football, there weren't nearly as many blowouts as there have been in the past years. All the worrying about parents having the right to send their kids where they want to for school seems like a lot of worrying about nothing. Text, most of all the generals in our armed forces have been fired or let go. This is very dangerous and disturbing. The worst shape our military has ever been in, says the texter. Text, China has been in a war since the 1970s, just lasted about a week, so why is it we start wars constantly? I'm sorry, China hasn't been in a war. Why is it we start wars constantly and waste our money on bombs and rebuilding while China holds our debt? 2:53, with that, we'll wrap it up, and we'll come back to officially wrap it up after this.
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1: Monday night was the first edition of the Rich Rodriguez Show, as the Mountaineer head football coach spoke about this upcoming season. And among the topics was star transfer running back Cam Cook.
2: He's got good size, 200 pounds, he'll block, he's physical. You know, he's not like a burner fast guy, but he doesn't have a lot of people catching. One thing you want out of all the backs is to make somebody miss. And the thing that stood out to me when I was watching and evaluating is he almost always made the first guy miss. He just has a knack for knowing where somebody's at. And I said, this guy gets in the portal. One, we're going to know who he is. And two, he's going to know a lot of guys in our program. Right. But three, I said, you know, he's got a skill set that's very unique on his feel for the game. And he's been that since we've been here.
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7: It is 3 minutes past the top of the hour in the Panhandle News Network newsroom. Good afternoon, I'm Luke Wiggs. Martinsburg Police Chief Aaron Gibbons is making it clear to the public that there are no flock camera systems in the city.
8: I just don't understand the association between the camera systems that we use and flock, a database that's particular to actually screening any individual that comes through town. That's not what our camera systems do.
7: He explained the difference between the city's camera system and flock.
8: These cameras are for investigative purposes. We have zero interest in knowing the movement of everyday citizens moving around Martinsburg. This is a system that it stores the video evidence, and then if we need evidence from that later, we can get into the system and look for vehicle descriptions. We don't catalog every single person that's going through the city of Martinsburg, and our system isn't created that way.
7: You can find that complete interview on our Panhandle News Network Spotify page. The Berkeley County Sheriff's Office, with assistance from the Martinsburg Police Department, U.S. Marshals Service, and Immigration and Customs Enforcement, apprehended a suspect accused of violent crimes following a vehicle pursuit that began within the city limits of Martinsburg. Deputy Jessica Baldridge located the wanted suspect, who was operating a black Jeep Patriot, and initiated a traffic stop while the vehicle was traveling westbound on Apple Harvest Drive. The driver initially stopped. However, as Deputy Baldridge exited her patrol vehicle, the driver fled the traffic stop. Sergeant Austin Ennis arrived on the scene as the vehicle began to flee and initiated a pursuit. The suspect traveled onto Winchester Avenue, where he turned left into oncoming traffic before turning right into Bernice Avenue. The suspect continued at a high rate of speed through a residential area, failing to evade multiple traffic stop signs. The suspect then turned onto Shenandoah Street, drove through a residential yard at the end of the roadway, and continued northbound through the rocks along the railroad tracks. The driver subsequently lost control of the vehicle and crashed into a small cluster of trees along the right side of the tracks. The suspect then fled on foot before he was apprehended by law enforcement and has been identified as Floyd Craig. Investigators located drug paraphernalia inside the pursued vehicle, and during the pursuit, the suspect also threw a Glock firearm in a clear baggie containing capsules from the vehicle. Both items were recovered by law enforcement. Craig was also found to be wanted in the state of Maryland for multiple violent offenses. From the Panhandle News Network News Desk, I'm Luke Wiggs.
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9: Here is your Panhandle News Network forecast. This afternoon, expect some breaks of sunshine along with a strong thunderstorm. The thunderstorms have the potential to bring strong winds, flash flooding, and hail. The temperature will reach a high of 93. Tonight will be partly cloudy, remaining warm and humid with a low of 71. With your Panhandle News Network forecast, I'm meteorologist Joe Lundberg.

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1: All right. Hello, West Virginia. We are back for more in the 304. Time to get it done in the 681. Time to start this three-hour audio tour for two.

0: banned him for insider trading, making him the first person to ever be banned by Cauchy. I'm sure there'll be others, but he's the first person. Santos bet against his own attendance at the president's State of the Union address after publicly claiming he would attend. He made a bet on himself. So he said he was going to attend, and then when he saw there was a Cauchy line on it, he decided not to go, and he cashed in for $17,000.
1: To be fair, isn't this just standard operating procedure for Cauchy? I mean, this stuff's been happening for at least a year now. where people are doing these public things and then going against them and betting on themselves. I mean,
0: so Santos, not as only is he the first person by Cauchy to ever be banned, he's also been fined. He's been fined over $71,000. Yeah, that's crazy, right? It's such a crazy story.
1: This would be one of those things, if Cauchy decided to filter out all users like Santos, they would run that filter and suddenly their service would vanish.
0: Oh, man. Let me get the question of the day set. Oh, I think this is a good one. This is a good one. So I love these types of surveys. I saw one today. A national ranking looks at 45 factors to find the top retirement cities in America. It's got Orlando number one, but it's got Charleston 34. It's got Charleston 34 in the top 35, beating out cities like Salt Lake City, Jacksonville. Low housing costs, the low cost of living, helped Charleston get into the top 35 in this ranking. There are 182 cities in it, and I'll tell you about the best and the worst as we move along this afternoon. But Charleston's 34. So the question of the day is this, and it's sponsored by Selengo Law. What are your non-negotiable items for your dream retirement location? Cheap taxes, perfect weather, golf, being near family, or something else? What are your non-negotiable items for your dream retirement location? Cheap taxes, perfect weather, golf, being near family, or something else? Those are just some examples. Text those in, and a lot of you already have. The text line here is 304-TALK-304, 304-8255-304. Tweet me. I'm at Weekly, W-E-E-K-L-E-Y, one word, three E's. W-E-E-K-L-E-Y. All right, Jeff Jenkins is here. What do we got for a news update today?
2: How you doing, Dave?
0: What's going on?
2: Good to see you. Well, Larry Pack, the state treasurer, is out with a new analysis on, took a look at two data centers and what kind of tax revenue they would bring in, and breaking it down per county. The big one that's planned for Berkeley County, and the Google data center that's planned for Putnam County. Some interesting numbers there. You know, they're big numbers. I mean, they're big numbers. And so Pack reacts to that, talks about the balancing act it is, because these do impact communities. And Sean Fluharty, the delegate from Ohio County, commenting too. So we've got that story at the website. Also, Dave, ground broken today at the New River Gorge National Park and Preserve in Fayette County on improvements, about $12 million in improvements to the Rend Trail, which is a popular trail there that's been closed at times, open at times. It needs some work.
0: Yeah.
2: And so the National Park Foundation announced a $12 million project, and they broke ground for that today.
0: Nice. And there's still a lot more discussion about what's going on, or maybe what's not going on safety-wise on Route 35.
2: Yeah, after that fatal crash last week, delegates from Putnam County have sent a letter to the DOH asking for a safety study.
0: Man, there you go. And that story's at the website. That's a relatively new story that's been put up for just a couple of hours. Jeff, thank you.
2: Okay.
0: We'll take a quick break. We'll come back with more in just a moment. Stay tuned.
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0: All right, we're at the bottom of the hour, and that means we're going to take a news break. Yeah, that's kind of what we do here. 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

0: Jenkins. A group of state lawmakers want State Transportation Secretary Todd Rumbaugh to take a look at U.S. Route 35. The Putnam County House of Delegates delegation seeking a safety study after a fatal collision that occurred last week. Delegate Sarah Drennan says she can think of two quick fixes that may help.
1: What I anticipate happening is potentially higher patrolling or decrease in the speed limit would be two factors that may end up being a result.
0: The highway getting additional traffic with the ramping up of the Nucor steel plant in Mason County. The United Way of Central West Virginia has some money to do some long-term flood recovery efforts in Boone County, where a few communities were hit with flash flooding in June. President Margaret O'Neill says Boone County's Market on Main event with the support of Boone Memorial Hospital took place earlier today.
2: They raised about $13,000 and some change, and our good friends at the hospital matched that. So we're picking up a donation this afternoon of about $27,000 that will be used for long-term flood recovery, specifically in Boone County.
0: You can read more at WVMetroNews.com. State Treasurer Larry Pack out with an analysis today of what kind of impact data centers would have financially on Berkeley County and Putnam County, where two of those data centers are planned. We're talking about more than $100 million in tax revenue a year, Pack says. 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
3: Come on, Liam, let's go. Get open. Come on, go for it. Wake up. Wake up, Liam. Oh, come on, use your head. Gotta want it. Dominate.
4: There he goes again. Liam's dad yelling from the stands, trying to relive his glory days.

0: Right here.
1: He's Coop. He did the one near you over in Kanawha City.
2: The little one? Yeah. Or the buffet?
1: The buffet.
2: Okay.
1: Yeah, he did the buffet.
2: I go to the little one that's over next to Horace, man. That place is amazing.
0: Yeah, he's always gooning. Gets the rank, crab rank gooning. He goes, oh, I'm gooning. I'm gooning today.
1: Yeah. So funny. He was in Beckley.
0: Yeah.
1: He was in Charleston. And I was offended that he didn't go to the one in South Charleston. So I got questions. First of all, these videos are only 5 minutes long, which are really, really good. Because you've watched one, you're going to watch like two or three of them in a row. Okay. But I mean, what's he doing? Is he living in a van, or I mean, does he go to a different town and check into a hotel?
2: What does the van smell like? Would be my question. What does it smell like in that van?
1: He did like three of these places in Toledo, and I'm like, well, when he did the first one, were the other two on like high alert to get ready for his appearance there later that week? Or
0: I think you're giving him a little bit too much credit.
1: Well, he's from Cincinnati. Okay.
0: Well, so he did a lot of Ohio, of Ohio restaurants. Yeah.
1: Yeah.
2: But if he grew up on Skyline, it means that it, like, his taste buds are shot. So I mean, you can't really trust.
1: But what if he goes into one of these
0: shots fired?
1: What if he goes into one of these buffet places and this has happened? Right, he goes in and there's like nobody there. The parking lot's completely empty. The restaurant's completely empty, and there's people working in there. It's like, okay, who's in here with
0: wife, video camera,
1: and they're talking about a Rangoon? Like, yeah. You know what?
2: Some of these places, maybe one of the reasons he goes to a buffet is because they're a little larger typically.
1: Oh, well, that is true.
2: And maybe it's a little less awkward, because I couldn't imagine the place that I was talking about over in Kanawha City is very small. It's only got like three tables inside.
1: Yeah.
2: It's mostly made for pickup. It would be very awkward to go into a place like
0: that. He also spotlights the odd items you find on a Chinese buffet, like pizza.
2: Oh, yeah.
1: Oh, yeah.
0: Or stuff like that. And I think he tries to look for the most unusual items you would never expect to see on a Chinese buffet, yet there it is.
2: The dry wings at the place over next to Horace Mann are some of the best wings in the city. I love those things.
1: How about when he talks about, and he has weird phrases for like the Chinese spaghetti. He
0: refers
1: or the seafood biscuits.
0: Yeah.
1: That kind of stuff.
0: Yes.
1: Oh, my gosh. Well, anyway.
0: We've given this guy way too much exposure.
1: I don't know. You know what? I've been thinking about having him on the show, actually. If you go on
0: YouTube, that wouldn't be a bad get.
1: I think so too.
2: It seems like our lane. Honestly,
0: he would probably just come in here and sit down for two segments.
1: He probably will. The thing is, we've talked about him longer than his segments actually run.
0: That's actually true.
1: Yeah,
0: we have.
1: Hey, I'm so glad you sent me that note the other night about Kathy Mateo on the Grand Ole Opry. That was so good.
2: That was very cool.
0: Sent it to you too.
2: I went back and watched. I didn't get to see it live.
0: Okay,
2: because
0: you never responded. I thought, well, he's doing an Essie something.
2: I was. That's the reason I didn't get it until later. But I went back and watched it.
1: Yeah, it's funny too, because I hadn't watched anything on the RFD channel in a while.
0: Neither had I. In fact, I was watching Yankees and Red Sox, and I thought, let's see if there's something else on. And I was looking for another college football game, and as I'm flipping down through there, I saw it on there. It was like Grand Ole Opry tribute to Dolly. I went, ooh, I'm going to check this out. And just as I turned it on, that there was a dude there that sang my favorite Dolly song. And I was like, well, that was really cool. And my wife suddenly like perked up her interest in it. And then Kathy Mateo walked out. I went, oh, we got to watch this. And that's when I started texting you.
1: Yeah, I'm glad you did.
0: I was like, you need to see this because it'll be something to discuss. Because her story about meeting Dolly for the first time.
1: Fantastic.
2: Really
0: That was amazing.
2: Really great.
1: Coop, you think we can get her to tell that story
2: if she comes on
1: Thursday?
2: She's such a fantastic storyteller.
1: Oh, yeah. No.
2: She really is. And I hope she will if she comes on here.
1: When she sang Jolene, I was thinking, man, can you imagine? You're at the Grand Ole Opry. All of these people are really still, you know, recovering from this news about Dolly Parton, and you're singing this song. You better nail it.
0: Well, I think
1: she
0: knew
1: did
0: that too. She actually mentioned that. She's like, bear with me here, folks.
1: <You know? laughs> Man,
0: she's such a pro. It was she nailed it.
1: Yeah, she really did. People were calling out requests for her while she was, and her between song banter, I'd forgot how good it was.
0: Oh yeah,
1: it was really good.
0: And then she sang 18 Wheels. She had three songs on the set. That doesn't happen very often.
1: Yeah, that was packed, man. It was absolutely packed.
0: And then they have that intermission show where the lady interviews all the people that are on the show.
1: Opry Live.
0: Yeah. And Kathy came in and sat on that. I really like that too, because it, like the girl sitting there interviewing somebody, and she goes, well, it's good to see you. Hey, come on in. It's almost like this show sometimes. People just wander in and just sit down with you.
2: That is a lot like this show.
0: Yeah, it's so true.
1: The other thing about that was, Linda and I were watching it together, and I said, how nice must it be to be on the Grand Ole Opry, have a wonderful experience like that, and then just like hop in the car and be home in 15 minutes. And I was like, you know, just I got to stop by and I got to get some milk before I get home. Appearing on the Grand Ole Opry.
0: One of my desires or one of my dream jobs that I've always wanted to do. I can't play music. I can't sing. I have no musical talent. I would love to be the MC at the Opry.
1: Who is that guy? I don't know.
0: I don't know. It used to be Grant Turner for many years, and then it used to be Eddie Stubbs for a while, and so you know, there's some famous people that have had that position through the years. But I would leave this job to go do that.
1: I got to get more RFD television in my life. I mean, I was looking through some of the programs they were running, like This Week in Rodeo and Tractor Pulling Today and Ag Business and that kind of stuff. I kind of like that.
0: I check
1: stuff.
0: Out the Ag Business every morning when I come in here. Channel 3 has it on at like 3 in the morning. Right. So when I walk in and I turn the TV on, that's what's on. So I have to check out the futures on beans or whatever, soybeans.
1: I think Marty Stewart has a show on that channel.
0: He does. Yeah. In fact, when my father-in-law was alive, we had to watch the Marty Stewart show every Saturday night on RFD.
1: Really?
0: Yeah. And it was followed by something called Midwest Country, which was this local out of North Dakota, this local country music show where a lot of people you've never heard of who are moderately talented got together at the local high school and put on a show every Saturday night.
1: Man, I love these conversations about basically nothing.
2: Yeah, yeah.
1: I'm sure the audience loves them too.
2: There's things you learn during years of broadcasts and stories that you hear and different things like that. I got one piece of information.
1: What is it?
2: I got to correct Chris. I have from a really good source that Chris is actually quite the singer.
1: What?
0: No.
1: What?
0: That would be inaccurate.
2: Okay.
1: All right. To be continued. Hey, what's your high school game this week? What do you got?
0: Oh, we got GW at Hurricane this Friday night. It'll be Hurricane's first game of the season.
1: Now, so I'll be making this prediction that the Patriots will be running the football.
0: The Jaden Black is awfully good.
1: He's tough.
0: I was like, what can he do for an encore to that freshman year? Well, what he did for an encore was he worked out for the last 9 months and got big as a mountain, strong as an ox, and he runs like a freight train. So he's going to be something to be
1: contended with. After what you saw from South Charleston, how you think they're going to do against Chapmanville this week?
0: That's going to be a tall order for Chapmanville.
1: I think so, too.
0: They are really loaded and good.
1: All right.
0: So and I'm looking forward. I mean, you try not to look ahead, as the coach tells you, but I got South Charleston and G-Dub in a couple of weeks.
1: Oh, it's going to be a great game.
0: That one's going to be awesome.
2: It's like going back in time 10 years.
0: Yeah, it really is. Yeah. And I got and we get to check out the new Hurricane press box this weekend.
1: Oh, a guy's got to have his standards. I mean,
0: well, you know, when we passed a levy to build them.
1: Yeah,
0: you know,
1: That's true, too. Chris, you the man. What'd you have for lunch today? What's in the lunchbox?
0: I actually had two chicken salad sandwiches and a bag of pretzels and a couple of apples.
1: That works. Works for me. Works for me.
0: That's all we had.
2: I had an apple.
0: There was nothing left over from last night. I sent you last night's dinner, didn't I?
1: I know, but you sent it to me during the show, and I was having
2: Was that the broccoli?
1: Yeah, it was broccoli and venison.
2: Oh, man, that looked good. That looked really good.
0: I saw that one on the internet yesterday, and I had thawed out some tenderloin from the deer I killed last fall, and I told the wife, I said, I'm going to try this, and it turned out well.
1: I know you're going to find this hard to believe, but I was having technical issues during the show yesterday. So
0: isn't this whole show a technical issue?
1: That's one way it's been described.
0: Isn't it like that was considered to be the main name rather than Hotline, just technical issues with Dave Weekly?
1: Pretty close.
2: Boomers on tech.
1: Oh, yeah, there you go. That's exactly right. Chris, you the man.
0: All right, guys.
1: All right, let's take a break. I guess we'll do the Sound of Sports in the next segment. Okay, because we got to have a plan. We'll be back in a minute.
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1: All right, welcome back. Oh, Coop, it's so much fun when Chris drops by. He's the best.
2: It's always a good time.
1: He is the best. All right, let's get into the sound of sports. Start with college football. Marshall opens the season at Penn State on Saturday. Second-year head coach Tony Gibson says, the group that has improved the most in spring football for the Herd is on the defensive side of the ball.
18: Yeah, I think our secondary is much improved. I've talked all camp about that. Our corner position is, I feel like is one of the strengths right now on the defensive side. We've got a lot of experience back there. Guys that haven't been here but, you know, played in some other places and then some guys that I'm familiar

0: guys are fully confident in the trigger man that we'll have out there versus West Virginia, and they're excited to go play.
1: All right, so we'll hear from Rich Rodriguez and Pat White a little bit later on in the show. Baseball now, after a night off, the Dirty Birds are at Lexington tonight in the Atlantic League. While in the big leagues, the Pirates open a critical series with the Giants at PNC Park. Last night in Cincinnati, the Padres blanked the Reds 5-0. San Diego banged out 15 hits. Manny Machado had a four-hit night. The Reds' Brady Singer had a scary moment when he was clipped by a comebacker in the third inning.
2: Right-hander Brady Singer steps back to the hill, locked up in a scoreless duel with the Padres' right-hander Michael King.
3: Bounce back to Singer, ricochets off him to Suarez. Scoop and throw, stays with the play. Is Singer all right? Sean McQueenie immediately toward the steps. The Reds head athletic trainer, there is no Reds pitcher who's been hit by comebackers as often as Singer.
4: That ball was blistered. It's really hard to tell. It was about 107 off the bat. Just from his reaction, it seemed like it didn't catch him flush.
5: Well, you can see that bruise on his forearm. Wow. Look at that. It's starting to
6: swell
5: up. Yeah.
1: Singer is now 5-13, gave up 4 earned and 10 hits and 4 1/3 last night. Here's Singer's take on getting hit by yet another comebacker last night.
7: It seems like we've asked this a lot of you because you've been hit by a lot of comebackers this year. Can you take us through that one, where it got you, how it's feeling now?
8: Yeah, no, it doesn't feel too bad. It kind of hit like a blood vessel, so it kind of blew it up a little bit. But, yeah, no, I mean, it hurt for a second, but it's good now.
1: Reds manager Terry Francona had this advice for Singer when it comes to getting out of the way.
9: That's what I told him. I said, get out of the way, man. And he's like, well, he goes, it was an out.
10: So say something about him that was his response.
9: Yes, I didn't expect anything different. I mean, I'm telling you, man, I mean, I know he's not going to be pleased with the way the results were. He's what you're looking for in a teammate, I'm telling you.
1: The Orioles are in the hunt for the final AL wildcard spot, and yesterday Baltimore claimed outfielder Luis Robert Jr. off outright waivers from the Mets. He should be available to play tonight in Denver. Here's Craig Albernaz on the addition of Luis Robert.
11: Excited to have Luis. You know, that's... it's a great addition. You know, the talent stands out big time, especially seeing him in with the White Sox. And when he went to the Mets, you know, he got better. And we talk about player development and guys making adjustments. And, you know, with Robert, you know, the swing decisions really jump out. Like the strikeout to walk rate has been really impressive this year.
1: All right, there you go. By the way, Robert has a $20 million team option for next year with a $2 million team buyout. We'll take a break, wrap the hour when we come back.
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2: Monday night was the first edition of the Rich Rodriguez Show, as the Mountaineer head football coach spoke about this upcoming season. And among the topics was star transfer running back Cam Cook.
3: He's got good size, 200 pounds, he'll block, he's physical. You know, he's not like a burner fast guy, but he doesn't have a lot of people catching. One thing you want out of all the backs is to make somebody miss. And the thing that stood out to me when I was watching and evaluating is he almost always made the first guy miss. He just has a knack for knowing where somebody's at. And I said, this guy gets in the portal. One, we're going to know who he is. And two, he's going to know a lot of guys in our program. Right. Three, I said, you know, he's got a skill set that's very unique on his feel for the game. And he's been that since we've been here.
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5: All right, that's it for the first hour. We will take a quick break and have news at the top of the hour. Take a look at how things ended on Wall Street today. Talk about our question of the day and some Steeler football, too. That's coming up in just a matter of moments. This is Metro News, the voice of West Virginia.
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6: The jury's done for the day. Lisa Brady, Fox News, at the Lindsey Clancy murder trial in Massachusetts.
7: My understanding is that you would request to be excused till tomorrow at 9 o'clock, so I'm going to excuse you till then.
6: Judge William Sullivan, a short time ago, also thanking jurors for their hard work, hours after telling them to keep deliberating, following a note that they could not reach a unanimous decision over the killing of Clancy's three young children.
8: This is 23 hours of deliberations over 4 days for this jury of nine women and three men. And instead of perhaps sending in another note saying they wanted more time or that they perhaps are still at an impasse, it's interesting that they've decided to go back for the night. I mean, it implies that they're still working through this to see if they can reach a unanimous decision one way or the other.
6: Fox's Brian Yenis at the courthouse in Plymouth. Clancy is using an insanity defense. Tropical storm Edward just making landfall a short time ago near Johnson Bayou, Louisiana. Maximum sustained winds 60 miles per hour, but heavy rain the main concern, possibly several inches in some areas. Forecasters expect potentially dangerous flash flooding in southeast Texas into tomorrow. Iran reportedly firing missiles and drones in response to new U.S. strikes, even after a warning from President Trump they'll be hit harder if there's retaliation.
9: These appear to be relatively widespread strikes focused on southwestern Iran. Reports of explosions on Keshem Island and also in the city of Bandar Abbas. These are IRGC strongholds. This is where the Iranian Navy was threatening the international shipping lanes of the Strait of Hormuz as recently as last night.
6: Fox's Trey Yings. The U.S. military says it is targeting Iran's Revolutionary Guard. There's no independent confirmation of Iranian reports that a U.S. strike hit a house hosting a wedding, leading to deaths and injuries. A sell-off on Wall Street. The Dow down 418 at the bell. 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
3: It is 3 minutes past the top of the hour in the Panhandle News Network newsroom. Good afternoon, I'm Luke Wiggs. The city of Martinsburg is urging residents whose homes, businesses, or properties were damaged by the August 27th flooding and heavy rainfall to complete the West Virginia Emergency Management Division Damage Assessment Survey. Martinsburg Police Chief Aaron Gibbons says it'll take 5 minutes or less.
4: In order to get funding for this flooding effort from FEMA, we've got to have, it's a total amount of damages received. We've got to get these surveys done. Get online. If you need help with these surveys, you can go to City Hall. They will help you with these surveys, but they take about 5-10 minutes. They're very short.
3: You can find more information on the City of Martinsburg's Facebook page. A Martinsburg woman will spend nearly 4 years in federal prison for defrauding a small business out of nearly $300,000. This according to U.S. Attorney for the Northern District of West Virginia, Matthew L. Harvey, who tells the Panhandle News Network Brittany Alora Hall, age 37, was sentenced to 46 months in federal prison for wire fraud. Hall worked as an office manager and accountant for a business in Martinsburg, giving her access to accounts and financial information for the company. Hall caused overpayments of payroll and reimbursements and commissions for her own benefit, wrote checks to herself without authority, and created false invoices which caused unauthorized payments to be made in her name. Hall was ordered to pay over $258,000 in restitution. Tomorrow, West Virginia Air National Guard Staff Sergeant Andrew Wolf, an Eastern Panhandle native who was injured in the line of duty while patrolling the streets of Washington, D.C. last fall, will have a follow-up surgery. This is according to his mom, Melody.
5: He'll have his cranioplasty, which is where they will go in and put a piece. It's actually a 3D printed piece that they'll put in to replace where the skull was. They were unable to preserve his original skull, so they had to print one 3D. So I think that's pretty cool.
3: We will continue to follow this story. After being shut down for over a year with major repairs, the main branch of the Martinsburg Library downtown has been going strong since reopening. And on this morning's Panhandle Live, we heard from Director Gretchen Fry.
6: If you look at our statistics, we've seen at least 4,000 more circulations a month throughout the system. People are definitely coming back to the library. They're using our services. So, yeah, it's been great to see. It's been fun just to see old faces. People are like, oh, we missed you so much. We're so glad you're open.
3: The library turns 100 this year. From the news desk, I'm Luke Wiggs.
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7: Here is your Panhandle News Network forecast. Tonight will be partly cloudy, warm and humid with a low of 71. Tomorrow, expect hot and humid weather with some sunshine and a chance of a thunderstorm in the afternoon. The high will reach 90 degrees. With your Panhandle News Network forecast, I'm meteorologist Jason Catarina.

0: more roster spot to fill before they get to 17, correct?
1: Yeah, and I think this is going to end up being that safety that was cut by the Colts that I think they have their eye on. Yeah, I think maybe they're waiting for him maybe to come in for a physical, but he's definitely a guy I'd keep my eyes on getting that last spot. And about Doug Nestor, yeah, I had him not making a roster. I had him going to the practice squad. That ended up happening. And, in fact, I think it's Jonye Thomas is the guy that's coming over that the Colts cut there. He was a former player for the Dallas Cowboys, so obviously played for Mike McCarthy there in Dallas. So I would look for that guy to be the last practice squad member. But as far as Doug Nestor went, man, he represented himself well in the preseason. You know, he led the team in the offensive snaps played throughout the preseason here, and he played both tackle and guard. So I think he's more than deserving of a practice squad spot
0: there. All right, just think about this. Next week, we'll be talking about the Steelers opening game against the Falcons at Acrisure Stadium. Dave, have a great week. Thanks for jumping on with us today.
1: All right, look forward to it. We'll talk next week. Have a great week, Dave.
0: All right, Dave Bryan, Steeler Depot. Let's take a quick break. We'll come back with the entertainment report in just a minute.
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12: 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On 81 northbound going toward Hedgesville Road, you got some slower traffic. Southbound side, Hagerstown to Winchester, traffic is good. 70 westbound, traffic slows to 70 over to 340, and then you're fine. Hagerstown to Hancock, 15. Leesburg, it's pretty heavy. Point of Rocks, Mountville Road. Road, all heavy. Route 9, Berlin Turnpike, heavy. Heavy in Hillsboro and Harper's Ferry Road. The rest of the ride to Charlestown and Martinsburg is pretty good. Westbound 340, Harper's Ferry, looking at a lot of volume there. And Route 7 between Leesburg, Berryville, and Winchester, traffic is okay. I'm Allie Oakley with traffic.
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1: All right, welcome back to the show. It's almost 4:28, nearly halfway home on this edition of Metro News Hotline. Thank you so much for tuning in today, folks. Time for talking TV and more. 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
2: ABC Entertainment News. Just when I thought
3: I could... Ella Langley is breaking records with Choosin' Texas. Langley's hit single has topped the Billboard Hot 100 chart for 20 weeks, becoming the longest-running non-holiday song in the slot. Mariah Carey currently holds the record for longest-running number one single with All I Want for Christmas Is You, which spent 22 weeks on top.
4: Valley Forge is failing.
3: Tires is returning for a fourth season. The Netflix comedy was co-created by and stars comedian Shane Gillis. The third season premiered on August 13th to its best ever rankings on the streamer.
5: What's wrong? G can't rock a measly two.
3: Off-campus breakout star Stephen Kalin has found his next role. The actor will join Sydney Sweeney, Kirsten Dunst, and Paul Anthony Kelly in the Housemaid sequel, The Housemaid's Secret. The film is slated to release on December 17th, 2027. And happy birthday to Zendaya, who is 30 today. Chuck Sievertson, ABC News.
1: Thank you. Appreciate that. The BBC, by the way, has confirmed that Top Gear is returning. The iconic car show was pulled from the air 4 years ago after the host suffered serious injuries in a crash at the show's test track. The new hosting lineup hasn't been revealed, but BBC Studios are going to produce it. So it looks like Top Gear is going to be back. Interesting. We'll take a break here at the bottom of the hour for news. When we come back, we'll talk a little about the Pirates, a little bit about the Reds, a little bit about injuries in general in baseball. This is Metro News, the voice of West Virginia.
0: This is Hotline, presented by Selango Law on Metro News, the voice of West Virginia.
6: Virginia Metro News, I'm Jeff Jenkins. A new report is out on how much money data centers will bring in.
7: State Treasurer Larry Pax completed an analysis of tax revenue to be generated by data centers. The report says a $10 billion Berkeley County project would generate $62 million for agencies across the county. But Pax says there's more to it than just money.
8: You have to kind of weigh that against the disruption or possible disruption to our small town. What about the other services and what are the other impacts on the county?
7: He says contributions to the personal income tax reduction fund have been overstated. I'm Mike Nolte for WVMetroNews.com.
6: Ohio County Delegate Sean Fluharty says West Virginia should learn from other states, pause, and renegotiate when it comes to data centers.
9: In Ohio, they've paused all the exemptions. That's a Republican governor and Mike DeWine. Pennsylvania scaling back what they're doing. Virginia doing the same because they've looked at it and said, wait a minute. The reality is there's a lot of money here that we didn't anticipate coming in when we negotiated these deals originally. Maybe we should get our bargains worth and negotiate on behalf of our citizens.
6: You can link to that new study at WVMetroNews.com. The State Public Service Commission will decide it's going to sign off on a proposed $34 million proposed sale of the city of Bluefield sewer system to West Virginia American Water Company. The commission took testimony today. Some of it focused on future rates for customers. We've got the story at our website. 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
10: Come on, Liam, let's go. 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Come on, go for it. 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Oh, come on, use your head! 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
6: ground broken today on a nearly $12 million update and improvements to the Rend Trail in the New River Gorge National Park and Preserve in Fayette County. Paul Cousin of the National Park Foundation says the Rend Trail is an important spot in the park.
14: This is a trail that's been kind of open, kind of closed. The bridges, I think most of them along the trail have been out for a few years.
6: The money is being made available through the Great American Outdoors Act. From the Metro News Anchor Desk, I'm Jeff Jenkins.
15: Faves, what are you doing?
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17: Have a question for Elizabeth? 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
18: Paid for by me.
1: All right, welcome back. Metro News Hotline, 26 till the hour. Anthony Lewis, our Mountaineer Insider, coming up at the top of the hour. We'll hear some of the comments from Rich Rodriguez, WVU football coach, making comments today. Game week, West Virginia hosting Coastal Carolina. We'll get into that in the 5 o'clock hour. Also hear a couple of thoughts from Pat White. He's going to be honored at the game on Saturday. He's on the Mountaineer coaching staff. We'll also hear a little bit about the Marshall game at Penn State this weekend. We'll hear from Matt Campbell, his thoughts on Marshall, new coach at Penn State. Tony Gibson, also a Marshall football coach. We heard from him a little earlier today. We'll get into that. That'll be in the 5 o'clock hour. Will Carroll's going to join me here in just a minute to talk a little bit about Paul Skeens, Ellie Dela Cruz, Aaron Judge, and maybe Tyler Glasnow as well. We'll do that in just a moment. Here is our question of the day. New ranking of 45 factors to find the top retirement cities puts Orlando first, but Charleston, West Virginia, where our flagship is, 580 WCHS, Charleston is 34th on this list. I think a lot of people would be surprised by that as a retirement destination. So here's the question of the day, and it's sponsored by Selango Law. What are your non-negotiable items for your dream retirement location? Cheap taxes, perfect weather, golf, being near family, or something else? Those are just suggestions. What are your non-negotiable items for your dream retirement location? Taxes, weather, golf, being near family, or something else? Send those in, 304-TALK-304. That's the text line, 304-8255-304. I'm on Exit Weekly, W-E-E-K-L-E-Y, one word, three E's, W-E-E-K-L-E-Y. Here's Anthony in Clarksburg. He says, warm, good property value, and within 30 minutes of the beach. Okay. Todster says safety first. That's his first concern. Jennings weighed in on this too. He says, Dave, I got plenty of time to think about this, but right now I'm leaning towards being near family. That means I'm probably moving to the Orlando area down the road. We got some text messages about this as well, so we'll get into that in a bit. Let me bring Will Carroll into the mix to talk about, we talk primarily about sports injuries. He does the wonderful Under the Knife Substack. You can subscribe to it on email. I do that. Will, how you doing today? Thanks for coming on the show.
19: I'm doing great. I was just down in Orlando looking at retirement property, oddly enough.
1: Seriously?
19: Yeah.
1: I tell you, brother. Well, when were you there? When were you there?
19: Two weeks ago. I had to see whether just how hot it is in August and whether I wanted to deal with that.
1: Oh, yeah. I've been in Orlando a lot about this time of year, and the humidity in Orlando is really real. And so are the bugs.
19: Yeah.
1: Hey, let's talk. You wrote this week about Paul Skeens. Paul Skeens, the ace of the Pirate staff, although Ashcraft picked up his 14th win of the year a couple of nights ago. Skeens looked really good against the Padres on the West Coast trip that the Reds were on, the Pirates were on, rather. And now he faces the Giants tonight in a critical game. I mean, the Bucks start the night six games out of the last NL wildcard spot. So, you know, let's just talk a little bit about what you wrote about Paul Skeens. Was what he did against the Padres fool's gold? How do you see him throughout the rest of September?
19: Yeah, I think he's just tired. I've said this fairly consistently. I think what they have to do is figure out why that's happening. You know, he's been going for 2+ years without basically a break. You see a lot of pitchers, once they get drafted, they'll be shut down for a period and then built back up

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1: Hey, Jim.
2: Hey, Bob.
1: Bob,
2: your wife looks hot today.
1: What did you say? 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
2: 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Is your AC broken?
1: Oh, right.
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1: 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They make sleep easy on 81. Traffic is going to be heavy on that northbound side from Dry Run Road up toward Edwin Miller Boulevard and Hedgesville Road. After that, traffic's fine into Hagerstown. 70 westbound, traffic slows 355 over to 340. And then after that, to Hagerstown to Hancock, traffic's good. 15 leaving Leesburg, it's heavy. It's going to be heavy when you get to Mountville Road, Route 9 to the Berlin Turnpike. Traffic's heavy. Heavy at Harper's Ferry Road. The rest of the ride to Charlestown and Martinsburg, it's good. 340 in the westbound direction, Harper's Ferry. Traffic is going to be quite heavy. 70 westbound, as you go from Route 9 to the Berlin Turnpike, traffic is quite heavy. The rest of the ride into Winchester, you're fine. I'm Allie Oakley with traffic.
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2: Sports headlines at 5 o'clock. Baseball, Pirates back after a night off. They'll host the Giants. The Reds will host the Padres. The Dirty Birds after a night off are at Lexington tonight. And Joey Porter Jr. says he doesn't know if he's going to play in week one without a new contract from the Steelers. This is Metro News, the voice of West Virginia.
0: This is Hotline, presented by Selango Law on Metro WEPM Martinsburg and WCST Berkeley Springs, a WVRC media station. 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
3: Iran strikes back. Amisa Brady, Fox News. Iran's Revolutionary Guard claiming to be targeting a U.S. base in Jordan after U.S. airstrikes on Iranian military sites near the Strait of Hormuz, the second round of attacks since the weekend.
4: President Trump says the strikes are in response to Iran attempting to drop mines in the Strait of Hormuz and launching 8 missiles at a U.S. base in Jordan. In a social media post, the president says if Iran retaliates for the very justified attack, they will be hit again at a much harder and higher level. He also warns the biggest attack of them all is waiting in the wings, and when it's over, there will be very little left of the Islamic Republic of Iran. The trading of strikes this week ended a weeks-long lull in military operations. The Trump administration has focused on new economic pressure against Iran.
3: Fox's Jared Halpern at the White House. Again, there are reports Iran is retaliating and that a U.S. strike hit a house hosting a wedding, leading to deaths and injuries. No independent confirmation of that or the reports of a U.S. base in Jordan being targeted again. The jury at the Lindsey Clancy murder trial is due back for a fifth day of deliberations tomorrow. They continue today, even after telling the judge they could not reach a unanimous decision over the killing of Clancy's 3 children. Closing arguments in Utah at a hearing on whether Tyler Robinson should stand trial for the killing of Charlie Kirk nearly 1 year ago. Utah County Prosecutor Ryan McBride says there's more than enough evidence.
5: Any one of those 4 categories of evidence would provide evidence, certainly probable cause, and possibly proof beyond a reasonable doubt that the defendant is the man who shot Charlie Kirk. And in this case, we have all 4 categories of evidence.
3: The defense has questioned key evidence and the prosecution's claim of political motivation. September begins with a sell-off on Wall Street, the Dow dropping 419 back under 53K as U.S. oil prices surge back over $90 a barrel. 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
12: 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Good afternoon, I'm Luke Wiggs. Martinsburg Police Chief.

0: Chief Aaron Gibbons is making it clear to the public that there are no flock camera systems in the city.
1: I just don't understand the association between the camera systems that we use and flock. A database that's particular to actually screening any individual that comes through town. That's not what our camera systems do.
0: He explained the difference between the city's camera system and flock.
1: These cameras are for investigative purposes. We have zero interest in knowing the movement of everyday citizens moving around Martinsburg. This is a system that it stores the video evidence, and then if we need evidence from that later, we can get into the system and look for vehicle descriptions. We don't catalog every single person that's going through the city of Martinsburg, and our system isn't created that way.
0: You can find that complete interview on our Panhandle News Network Spotify page. The Berkeley County Sheriff's Office, with assistance from the Martinsburg Police Department, U.S. Marshal Service, and Immigration and Customs Enforcement, apprehended a suspect accused of violent crimes following a vehicle pursuit that began within the city limits of Martinsburg. Deputy Jessica Baldridge located the wanted suspect, who was operating a black Jeep Patriot, and initiated a traffic stop while the vehicle was traveling westbound on Apple Harvest Drive. The driver initially stopped. However, as Deputy Baldridge exited her patrol vehicle, the driver fled the traffic stop. Sergeant Austin Ennis arrived on the scene as the vehicle began to flee and initiated a pursuit. The suspect traveled onto Winchester Avenue, where he turned left into oncoming traffic before turning right into Bernice Avenue. The suspect continued at a high rate of speed through a residential area, failing to evade multiple traffic stop signs. The suspect then turned onto Shenandoah Street, drove through a residential yard at the end of the roadway, and continued northbound through the rocks along the railroad tracks. The driver subsequently lost control of the vehicle and crashed into a small cluster of trees along the right side of the tracks. The suspect then fled on foot before he was apprehended by law enforcement and has been identified as Floyd Craig. Investigators located drug paraphernalia inside the pursued vehicle, and during the pursuit, the suspect also threw a Glock firearm in a clear baggie containing capsules from the vehicle. Both items were recovered by law enforcement. Craig was also found to be wanted in the state of Maryland for multiple violent offenses. From the Panhandle News Network News Desk, I'm Luke Wiggs.
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3: Here is your Panhandle News Network forecast. Tonight will be partly cloudy, warm and humid with a low of 71. Tomorrow, expect hot and humid weather with some sunshine and a chance of a thunderstorm in the afternoon. The high will reach 90 degrees. With your Panhandle News Network forecast, I'm meteorologist Jason Catarina.

0: first two guys for sure. But then, I mean, if you're up four touchdowns, you may as well let another guy get a snap. But I'm going to go with two. I'll go with the under.
1: What percentage of fans will get their unexpected Labor Day game sunburn?
0: That'll be a given.
1: That'll be a happening, right?
0: Yeah, the 95. So I learned my lesson in 95 when I opened against Purdue. I had the same haircut, although I could grow hair back then, but decided to cut all my hair off, go to the game, no sunscreen, and got cooked to the point where my skin was shedding.
1: Hey, you know, I had Tony Creedy on the show last week, and we were talking about hot days for West Virginia openers or early season games. He was talking about the one from Maryland. Were you working that game? Where I think our boy Greg Schock almost needed medical attention that game.
0: Which
1: was his work in the field.
0: 0-2?
1: I think that's the year.
0: All the year that West Virginia beat Maryland in the overtime game. So I was luckily up in the press box. I ran the video board during that time. Greg was on the field. It was hot that day. The hottest game I've ever been to was Penn State a couple years ago.
1: Oh, really?
0: Yeah, it was miserably hot. I told my uncle, I said, I don't care if West Virginia's up four touchdowns. I'm leaving at halftime. I mean, you were drinking water. It was bad. So.
1: No, this is not going to be like that.
0: Saturday? Yeah. No, it's going to be beautiful. 83. Yeah. I'll take that. Still going to be sunny and hot, but it's better than those high humidity, rain, thunderstorm
1: absolutely.
0: Games like where it's 90% humidity. I don't like it.
1: They say the temperature for that Marshall-Penn State game is going to be like in the mid-70s. They should be good to go for
0: they
1: that.
0: They said Alabama, because, I get Alabama stuff in my feed. It's supposed to be over 100.
1: Oh, really?
0: And I started thinking about it. That could have been us down there playing them. They would have come to Morgantown this year.
1: Don't get me started.
0: Could have been.
1: Don't get me started on that. Let's take a break. We'll play In or Out in just a moment.
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9: 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Hey,

0: West Virginia Metro News. I'm Jack Carlson. There's a new report that details what the tax revenues of data centers in West Virginia will be. State Treasurer Larry Pack released the report today, which highlighted projects in Berkeley and Putnam counties. Pack says the tax revenue is big on the Berkeley County project.
1: If this project is $10 billion is built, and it costs $10 billion, and the tax rates remain the same, and all the different calculations remain the same, it'll be about $62 million annually.
0: He says the Putnam County Google project is valued at $7 billion. The Wren Trail at the New River Gorge National Park and Preserve is undergoing a makeover. The restoration effort costs $11.8 million and was made possible by the Great American Outdoors Act. The National Park Service Foundation's Paul Cousin says everyone agreed on the funding for this program.
2: It's one of those rare moments in Washington where Republicans and Democrats came together and said, you know what, we love this stuff. We want to get behind this. This needs to be taken care of.
0: U.S. Senator Jim Justice was on hand for today's groundbreaking. Four Putnam County delegates are calling for changes to Route 35. The four-lane highway has had multiple accidents, including an early morning fatal crash last week. The delegates have signed a letter and sent it to the State Division of Highways. That letter calls for a comprehensive safety review of the highway. 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
0: Today is the start of National Voter Registration Month. West Virginia Secretary of State Chris Warner says now is the time to check your registration.
7: We're working with all 55 county clerks to remind voters this is the time right now to verify your voter registration status. 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
0: Election Day is 2 months from Thursday. The state revenue numbers are out for August, exceeding estimates by $30 million. You can read more at wvmetronews.com. 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
12: We start. We have got so much press conference stuff from today. We're going to hear from Rich Rodriguez here in just a moment. We'll hear from Tony Gibson at Marshall. Hopefully have time to get Matt Campbell from Penn State in there. He met the media today at Happy Valley talking about their opening game against Marshall. The Knits are favored by 24.5 in that game. West Virginia continues to be a 21.5-point favorite over Coastal Carolina. And after our next commercial break, we will hear a little bit from Pat White, who's obviously going to be honored, understandably so, after an unbelievable career at the season opening game for the old Golden Blue against Coastal Carolina this weekend. Let me do a quick reset on our question of the day, because we've had a lot of really interesting takes on this one today. Talking about where you might want to retire. Where you might want to retire, because a new national ranking looked at 45 factors to find the top retirement cities in America, putting Orlando number one and Charleston, West Virginia, not that far behind. Number 34. Now, Charleston, South Carolina is a great city, and it's in the top 10. But Charleston WV, Charlie West, checks in at number 34, beats out cities like Salt Lake City and Jacksonville. Low housing costs, cost of living. That's one of the things that put Charleston into the top 34. I wanted to show you, Coop, let me give you a list of some of the places that Charleston is ahead of at number 34. Now, this is all based on a study, and you've got some interesting places. Here's the top 10. Let me give you the top 10, and I'll do it in inverse order. Here's the top 10 list of the best places to retire. Pittsburgh's number 10, followed by Charleston, South Carolina, Fort Lauderdale, Minneapolis, Atlanta, and then the top 5 in inverse order are Casper, Wyoming, Scottsdale, Arizona, Tampa, Miami, and Orlando. Then you go down to number 34, and that's where you find Charlie West. We are ranked ahead of some of these places, all right? Virginia Beach, Colorado Springs, Washington, D.C., Dallas, Raleigh, Tucson, and I'm leaving out a lot of the big cities, Reno, Honolulu, Louisville, Portland, Lexington, Kentucky, Columbus. You hear so much about Columbus. Durham, North Carolina, Grand Rapids, Michigan. Huntington is number 86. That is the only other West Virginia town that appears on this list that goes all the way down to number 182, which is Stockton, California. And by the way, five of the last six places on this list to retire are California-based, and the only non-California town amongst that group at the very bottom is Newark. Like, nobody's going to retire in Newark, right?
9: Yeah,
12: but are you surprised by Charleston being ranked 34th overall?
9: Is this a Wallet Hub thing?
12: Yeah. Yes.
9: Yeah, okay. So I've looked at some of their methodology before, and with certain things where crime and cost of living is weighted heavily, Charleston usually ranks pretty high on those lists. So if you would see the breakdown on how this is weighted, a lot of it's going to be into cost of living and into crime and into low crime. That's going to weigh. And a lot of those you mentioned that aren't on the list, for example, Louisville, probably a crime problem.
12: Yeah.
9: Columbus, probably a cost of living problem. Raleigh, certainly a cost of living problem. I mean, I can see how it can be on that list to some degree.
12: Charleston affordability is 23rd.
9: Yeah.
12: Okay,
9: yeah.
12: 23rd. But Charleston, in terms of healthcare, is 144.
9: Well, yeah. I mean, okay. Have you lived here?
12: But what, affordability-wise, what do you think is the worst city, affordability-wise?
9: Like in the world? Like in the United States?
12: In the United States to retire. What is the worst when it comes to affordability? I mean,
9: it's got
12: to
9: be like Claremont, California or something.
12: It's Boston.
9: Really?
12: Boston is number one. Boston is number one.
9: Okay.
12: Activities, Charleston ranks 67th, and according to quality of life, 75. So not too bad.
9: That's not a bad chunk. I mean,
12: no,
9: that's all right.
12: Not too bad. So question of the day, and it's sponsored by Selango Law. What are your non-negotiable items for your dream retirement location? Cheap taxes, perfect weather, golf, being near family, or something else? 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To respond, text those in 304-TALK-304, 304-825-5304. I'm on Exit Weekly, WEEKLEY. One word, three E's, WEEKLEY. All right, let's hear a little bit of Rich Rodriguez. We're back into the game day mode where we're going to get normally Tuesday pressers at noon. Here is Rich Rod on the team and the opening game against Coastal Carolina.
13: Again, it's a little more anxious because we have so many new guys that even though a lot of them have played some college football, they haven't played in this system. So that's probably adding to the anxiety a little bit. But I'm anxious for those guys. They've worked hard. We've got a hard week coming up. We'll get ready, and we'll see what we have.
14: You said there are a lot of oars on there. As a coach, is that good? You got guys that you think can play and multiple guys, or bad that you think?
13: That's a good question. You hope it's – I think mostly for us, it's in a good way. If you have an oar because you're not sure either one of them are ready to do that, that's that makes it a little bit not so good. But I think most of our oars, and probably all of them, are because we feel good about, you know, multiple guys at those positions. I think we're a deeper team for sure than we were a year ago. And if they're the right guys, which I think there was, I was saying on a call earlier today that, you know, we'll have experience coming back, not just next year, for the next couple of years, because we don't have as many seniors. So that's, you know, we'll always be a big developmental program. And I think we have the right guys, and we'll keep adding to them next year. But to having this 2 years in a row, this many turnover, this much turnover in your roster is kind of crazy, and nobody wants to go through that again. But I like our team and the way they've worked, and I think they're ready to play a game.
14: Any run-ins with Ryan Beard or ties to their staff, like through the?
13: No, not really. I mean, I went against Coach Petrino, know him a little bit, and so obviously that, you know, their family and what they've done and his history and with his son and son-in-law there. So you could get a little bit of an idea of maybe what they've done in the past. But at the first game is, you know, you'll find out early in the first quarter or so exactly how their attack is going to be on both sides.
15: Rich, you said a couple times this offseason the team's going to be really fun to watch. What do you kind of mean by that? Is it more explosive?
13: Yeah, I think that there's guys that have experience, so you think that they're going to be guys that's going to carry over. I think we've got exciting skill players on offense. You know, we have some explosive guys on defense. I think our overall team speed is a little higher on both sides of the ball as well. And I think they'll really play hard. I think, you know, again, we'll learn a lot in the first game, probably more than any game we play, simply because there's so many new guys playing. But I think they've earned the right to play a game and have some fun on Saturday. So today's practice, tomorrow's practice, Thursday's easy, Friday's a walkthrough, and Saturday we wake up in a great atmosphere and let them have some fun.
15: Would you talk about finding enough guys to win with, you know, all throughout the offseason? How close did you get to your target number?
13: Well, ask me that, you know, 4 o'clock on Saturday, you know. But I don't want to put all that on one game. I felt after camp that, hey, this team is coming together pretty good. I felt that, you know, there were a couple days I didn't think we practiced really well. And so that goes, makes you nervous again. Our little dry run beanie bowl that we had Friday, I told the team, you know, I couldn't judge anything, but that's because it was so scripted that it was just really hard to play football. So that, I didn't feel comfortable after that. But, you know, our guys, for the most part, have been very receptive to all the stuff we've asked them to do. And we've asked them to do a lot. I mean, it's, you know, it's a challenge when you have so many new guys to have them gel and you don't have as much time with them as you like. I'd like to have had a 3-week camp, but we only had a 2-week camp. But, you know, our guys have been around all summer. We had a handful of guys that joined us in the summer, but most of these guys have been here since January. So we've worked a long time together, and as I said, the staff is anxious for our players to have some fun.
16: Coach, how do you judge kind of the intangibles going into week one game in terms of their mental fortitude and things? It's going to obviously be a big atmosphere, Pat White, et cetera. How can you judge if someone's ready for that, and then will you be able to even judge during a game that someone's not ready and you got to switch it up?
13: Yeah, I think the only way to do it is, and again, my experience as a head coach is that you try to put some under pressure in practice, have a certain kind of practice intensity, particularly on Tuesdays and Wednesdays, that our guys have to focus so the game becomes, I don't want to say easy, but easier because of that. And that's when all, you know, guys have been to our practices. It's, you know, it's no joke. I mean, we don't go long, but when we go, we go. And there's a certain level of intensity and focus and concentration that everybody in the program has to be at when we practice. And I'm the same way. When practice is going on, I don't know what's going on in the outside world. You know, all of our focus is on that very next play or rep, whatever we're doing at practice. And so that's always helped throughout the years, that knowing our guys are going to, you know, be under that, I don't want to say pressure, but that kind of intensity in practice, and it should carry over to the game.
12: All right, there you go. That's Rich Rodriguez earlier today, West Virginia hosting Coastal Carolina on Saturday. We'll take a break, and when we come back, we'll hear from Pat White, the former Mountaineer quarterback. His number five, is going to be retired before the game on Saturday. We'll hear from him when we come back.
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0: straight answers. Elizabeth Ferris for West Virginia State Senate, District 15. 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
3: 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On the northbound side of 81, one lane of traffic is getting by before you get to Hammonds Mill Road for that vehicle that caught fire. Traffic is going to be jammed from Apple Harvest Drive like a parking lot, and a lot of Route 11 bailout. So expect big delays out of Martinsburg, and that's really going to take you up toward Hammonds Mill Road with everybody just bailing out. Southbound side of 81, new accident before you get to Inwood, and there's a crash in Clearbrook as well. 70 westbound, traffic slows from 270 over to 340, then heavy on your way toward 40, and then beyond that in toward Hancock. Traffic's actually in pretty good shape. I'm Allie Oakley with traffic.
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4: All right, welcome back. 11 minutes till the hour. Before the break, we heard from Rich Rodriguez. He met the media today with his regularly scheduled Tuesday presser leading into a game week. West Virginia's going to host Coastal Carolina on Saturday at noon. It's going to be a big day for Pat White, the former Mountaineer quarterback who was so successful as a player and is now a Mountaineer assistant coach. He's going to see his number five number retired. And he met the media today as well. And had this interesting answer to the question, what was it like when he first got the word that the Mountaineers were going to retire as jersey number five?
5: That week, first I was wondering that week why Coach Rob was a little bit nicer to me. Secondly, why Pat McAfee was in the building and why he was showing the highlight that he was showing. And I guess most importantly, I was very surprised but appreciative that he took time out of his day to make that happen and the university would honor me in such a way.
6: And Saturday, what's that going to be like? You a crier? Will there be tears? What's it going to be like Saturday?
5: It's going to be a big win. I know that much. For me personally, it'll be excellent to see my parents get back to Morgantown and experience Mountaineer Madness again. It's been a while since they've been in that stadium. To see my brothers here enjoying it, my wife, my kids, and allow my nephew to get the gold and blue running strong through his veins.
6: You've been called a winner in your career. What is a winner?
5: A team player. Someone who enjoys every moment of the process, whether it be practice, film, downtime, and one who sets out to have fun.
4: Right, there you go. That's Pat White talking about the number five that he wore as a Mountaineer player that's going to be retired before the game on Saturday. It's not going to be a situation where there'll be a ceremony at halftime because as a Mountaineer assistant coach, he's going to be back in the locker room doing his job. The other oddity here is that Jaden Bray is still wearing number five and will wear it this year for WVU, but once his eligibility is extinguished, no one will wear number five after this season. So Marshall is also opening the season on Saturday at Penn State. Tony Gibson, he's the second-year coach of the Herd, will be going up against Matt Campbell, who will be making his debut as the new football coach at Penn State. Tony Gibson met the media earlier today in Huntington, gave an opening statement, and here's a couple of questions from the media from the second-year head coach of the Herd.
7: Yep. Appreciate you all coming, covering our team, covering our guys. Can't thank you enough for that. But excited to play. You got to see where we're at. Obviously, game one, there's a lot of unknown, you know, going into. Watched a lot of football in week zero. And, you know, hopefully our guys learned some things. There was some good stuff, bad stuff that we got to watch. And, you know, our kids have been practicing really hard. I really like this team.

0: come, and there's 25 guys that followed him to Penn State, and a lot of the offense production, a couple wide receivers, a couple tight ends, their running back, obviously their quarterback. So, you know, we've got a good beat on what we think they're going to do, but we're going to have to be able to make adjustments, and you know, if it's not what we've been preparing for.
1: Is that hard, Coach, to have to look around at different teams to try to figure out what the cumulative effect will be for this new Penn State
0: program? Yeah, we've watched, obviously, USC on the offense side of the ball. We've watched Iowa State on the defense side of the ball, and then we've watched Penn State for the guys returning, just to kind of get their skill sets, what they are. A couple of the offensive linemen stayed. Their tight end stayed. So, you know, and then defensively, they got a bunch of guys that stayed there with them.
2: All right, that's Tony Gibson earlier today at Marshall. The Herd getting ready to play at Penn State in Happy Valley this weekend. Baseball tonight, the Dirty Birds back in action at Lexington. Major League Baseball, the Pirates will host the Giants in the opener of a three-game set. Paul Skeens is going for the Pirates tonight. Reds will continue their series with the Padres at Great American Ballpark. Lodolo, the lefty, is going to go. The lineup's already out for the Reds tonight. And we're talking about Ellie De La Cruz about an hour ago. He's in the lineup, batting second, and he is DHing again tonight. We'll take a break and come back and wrap it up for the day in a moment.
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10: Monday night was the first edition of the Rich Rodriguez Show, as the Mountaineer head football coach spoke about this upcoming season. 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
11: He's got good size, 200 pounds, he'll block, he's physical. 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One thing you want out of all the backs is to make somebody miss. 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He just has a knack for knowing where somebody's at. And I said, this guy gets in the portal. One, we're going to know who he is. And two, he's going to know a lot of guys in our program. Right. Three, I said, you know, he's got a skill set that's very unique on his feel for the game. And he's been that since we've been here.
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12: 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On the northbound side of 81, one lane of traffic is getting by before you get to Hammonds Mill Road for that vehicle that caught fire. Traffic is going to be jammed from Apple Harvest Drive like a parking lot, and a lot of Route 11 bailout. So expect big delays out of Martinsburg, and that's really going to take you up toward Hammonds Mill Road with everybody just bailing out. Southbound side of 81, new accident before you get to Inwood, and there's a crash in Clearbrook as well. 70 westbound, traffic slows from 270 over to 340, then heavy on your way toward 40, and then beyond that in toward Hancock. Traffic's actually in pretty good shape. I'm Allie Oakley with traffic.
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0: All right, welcome back to the show. That's going to do it for today's program. We thank you so much for listening. Sending your answers to our question of the day and more. Stay tuned for the news at the top of the hour. Sports Line's on the other side. My name is Dave Weekly. I will talk to you tomorrow, beginning at 3:06, right here on Metro News, the voice of West Virginia.
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2: Iran retaliates. I'm Lee Silicera, Fox News. Tehran firing missiles and drones at U.S. interests in the Middle East, with its Revolutionary Guard claiming to target a U.S. military base in Jordan, though Jordan's military says most of those were intercepted. It's coming after the U.S. launched strikes on Iran.
3: A variety of different targets being hit. This appears to be a medium-range target list for the United States, trying to decrease the threats toward vessels in this critical waterway and also retaliate for the attack on U.S. forces earlier this week.
2: Fox's Trey Yinks in Tel Aviv. This new round of strikes ended a week-long lull in any military operations, with the administration focusing on economic pressure. The jury in the Lindsey Clancy trial will resume deliberations tomorrow morning after 4 days without a verdict. The Massachusetts woman is accused of strangling her three children in 2023.
4: It is interesting to note that they went back after sending that note that they were deadlocked, and they spoke for another 6 hours. And instead of perhaps sending in another note saying they wanted more time, or that they are still at an impasse, it's interesting that they've decided to go back for the night. I mean, it implies that they're still working through this to see if they can reach a unanimous decision one way or the other.
2: Fox's Brian Yannis in Plymouth. Clancy has admitted to the killings, but claims postpartum psychosis drove her actions, while prosecutors say she knew what she was doing. Tropical storm Edward has made landfall along the Texas-Louisiana border after picking up strength in the Gulf, setting off flood warnings. Maximum sustained winds now at about 60 miles per hour.
5: As far as rainfall goes, we could see 3 to 5 inches of rain, but even more so if you're further inland.
2: Fox Weather's Brandi Campbell in Orange, Texas. Wall Street stocks fell after the latest round of strikes on Iran. The Dow lost 419. The Nasdaq minus 271. The S&P off 54. U.S. oil closed at about $90 for the first time in more than a month. 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
11: It is 3 minutes past the top of the hour in the Panhandle News Network newsroom. Good afternoon, I'm Luke Wiggs. The city of Martinsburg is urging residents whose homes, businesses, or properties were damaged by the August 27th flooding and heavy rainfall to complete the West Virginia Emergency Management Division Damage Assessment Survey. Martinsburg Police Chief Aaron Gibbons says it'll take 5 minutes or less.
12: In order to get funding for this flooding effort from FEMA, we've got to have it's a total amount of damages received. We've got to get these surveys done. Get online. If you need help with these surveys, you can go to City Hall. They will help you with these surveys, but they take about 5-10 minutes. They're very short.
11: You can find more information on the City of Martinsburg's Facebook page. A Martinsburg woman will spend nearly 4 years in federal prison for defrauding a small business out of nearly $300,000. This according to U.S. Attorney for the Northern District of West Virginia, Matthew L. Harvey, who tells the Panhandle News Network Brittany Allura Hall, age 37, was sentenced to 46 months in federal prison for wire fraud. Hall worked as an office manager and accountant for a business in Martinsburg, giving her access to accounts and financial information for the company. Hall caused overpayments of payroll and reimbursements and commissions for her own benefit, wrote checks to herself without authority, and created false invoices which caused unauthorized payments to be made in her name. Hall was ordered to pay over $258,000 in restitution. Tomorrow, West Virginia Air National Guard Staff Sergeant Andrew Wolf, an Eastern Panhandle native who was injured in the line of duty while patrolling the streets of Washington, D.C. last fall, will have a follow-up surgery. This is according to his mom, Melody.
8: He'll have his cranioplasty, which is where they will go in and put a piece. It's actually a 3D printed piece that they'll put in to replace where the skull was. They were unable to preserve his original skull, so they had to print one 3D. So I think that's pretty cool.
11: We will continue to follow this story. After being shut down for over a year with major repairs, the main branch of the Martinsburg Library downtown has been going strong since reopening. And on this morning's Panhandle Live, we heard from Director Gretchen Fry.
13: If you look at our statistics, we've seen at least 4,000 more circulations a month throughout the system. People are definitely coming back to the library. They're using our services. So, yeah, it's been great to see. It's been fun just to see old faces. People are like, oh, we missed you so much. We're so glad you're open.
11: The library turns 100 this year. From the news desk, I'm Luke Wiggs.
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14: Here is your Panhandle News Network forecast. Tonight will be partly cloudy, warm and humid with a low of 71. Tomorrow, expect hot and humid weather with some sunshine and a chance of a thunderstorm in the afternoon. The high will reach 90 degrees. With your Panhandle News Network forecast, I'm meteorologist Jason Caterina.
15: I don't believe what I just saw.
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17: 5 seconds left in the game. Do you believe in miracles? Yes!
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1: From the home of the state's land-grant institution, inside the Health Plan Studios, in the Dale B. Miller Building in Morgantown, it's time for the state's most listened-to sports talk show. 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
19: A game week Sportsline. Thanks for joining us for closing in on the kickoff Saturday, West Virginia against Coastal Carolina. Tuesday night on the Sportsline, Kyle Wiggs, Greg Hunter, Brad Howe, head coach Rich Rodriguez met the media today. We'll have those comments. But first, guys, the depth chart is out. The game one depth chart for the Mountaineers against Coastal Carolina. As you can see, if you're watching on video, Greg feverishly digging into it, analyzing it, getting his thoughts set. So we've got the depth chart. It's a great day.
20: Oh, you guys, you're both of age. The movie The Jerk.
19: Yes.
20: When the new phone book
19: came out. Yeah.
20: And he comes running across the street going, the new phone book's here. Well, I'm sort of like that with the depth chart. The new depth chart's here. The new depth chart's here.
21: Well, let's live it up tonight because we won't refer to the depth chart the rest of the season. But tonight, it's the biggest thing in sports, Kyle.
19: All right. Well, let's get into it. There are some wars on there, but not near as many as there were last year. And not quite as many on offense as there are on defense. Now, there is one big or, and that's at the quarterback position. Michael Hawkins and Scotty Fox listed or there. So let's move on. Up front, Coach Hunter, and of course, Coach OT a few weeks ago kind of hinted at who would be the starting offensive line. And as it turns out, what he revealed is what is on this game one depth chart. Wes King at center, freshman Kevin Brown at left tackle, Nick Cray at left guard, Bubba Grayson at right guard, Karsten Cassidy at right tackle. So there are your starters, no oars there. What's interesting to me, and there's other things interesting, but one thing that stands out about the line is that you have Kevin Brown, a freshman, listed as the starter. You also have two true freshmen listed

0: the same mold at that position. But Khatri, again, not a guy we talked about. But, you know, a little bit of this goes to Andrew Podrell, who was listed in the very preseason as basically an or with Latimer. But we knew those were two of their best safeties.
1: Yes.
0: They've moved Podrell to a deep safety. So Latimer's a heavy one there with youngsters behind him, but that allows Podrell to get on the field as a starter at a safety. More than likely, because Podrell hasn't exactly eclipsed Matt Sigg yet either.
1: Because that's
0: free safety.
1: That's listed as an or,
2: right?
1: Yes. Podrell and Sigg, the talented freshman from Pennsylvania, listed an or at free safety. And then you also have Kamari Wilson, no surprise there, former Florida, then Memphis product at one of the other safeties with Damari Williams, who also impressed at times this fall behind him.
0: And then corner, pretty much what we thought,
1: We talked about Choms Jine and Nick Taylor being the front runners there for the last few weeks, and that's how that plays off. They're a solid one on each of those corner positions.
0: Yeah, and then the backups, I mean, give a lot of credit to Keyshawn Robinson. He's got a lot of challenges from junior college guys and others. He stayed in at number two at this point in time, and then a Kent State transfer who in a corner position has a ton of size, isn't one of those guys, Jair Ralston. Is only 5'9", but he's played a ton of football at Kent State, so he's got a lot of college experience. So that's your secondary look at this point in time. And again, maybe a couple of surprises, but when you look at the whole thing in total, not a whole lot different than what we would have projected a while ago.
3: Special teams, you've got Jack Cassidy and Nate Flower, or you've got two of those, Jack Cassidy, Nate Flower with an or. For the place-kicking position, kickoff listed as the starter is Nate Flower, which is a bit of a surprise because Jack Cassidy was thought to have been brought in to kick off, and who knows, maybe they both
1: and know. They might, and Cassidy's got an absolute hammer right there. So, Greg, it wouldn't surprise me and Rich has talked about this. He wasn't sure who the kicker was going to be as late as last week, and you can see that with reflected in the org. I wouldn't be totally shocked if there's almost like a platoon, to use an old 80s baseball term there. If Nate Flower is kind of your guy from inside, pick a yard marker, 40, then Nate Flower's that guy. And then if you have a longer field goal attempt, bring Cassidy in there to unload with that big leg. But we'll have to see how that shakes out. That job clearly still up for grab as we enter the season opener here.
0: Yeah, and kickoff will be interesting to watch. And Nate Flower did that the last six games of the year and was pretty good at it. But again, Cassidy, who had like a 75% touchback rate, you sort of thought that was default his, but at this point in time, Nate Flower is still ahead of him.
3: There was talk of that. Bring somebody in who can kick the ball into the end zone.
1: You almost wonder if those are kind of contingent on who wins the kicking job.
0: Yeah, could be.
1: The other one then will take the kickoffs because you don't want somebody doing both, probably, right?
0: Probably.
3: And the returners listed on this depth chart, DJ Epps and Matt Sigg, both kick return and punt return.
0: And I will say that West Virginia defensive coordinator Zach Alley got a chance to talk to him today, as well as a number of others at interview sessions this afternoon. And he said during their Beanie Bowl, the dress rehearsal that they had on Friday for game day, Matt Sigg was running 5,000 miles because he was all over the field because he's on every special teams and, quote, offense and defense, and here and there and everywhere. I'm quoting, and I'm not assuming anything, but that was the quote from the defensive coordinator.
1: I love it. Good. I hope everybody on West Virginia's schedule is out there and picked up on that little note as well. Now prepare for Sigg somewhere on offense, too.
3: Everywhere. All
0: He's not long snapping that I can see, but other than that, that's true.
3: 304 Talk 304, that is the text line. And, Greg, your long snapper, you bring that up. That's one of your most veteran players on the team, and McGuire Moss.
0: Absolutely.
3: Solid as a rock.
0: Absolutely. Was very good last year. And you know what? You talk about all the positions that have been successful at West Virginia. West Virginia has two long snappers that are in the NFL. You only have, 32 of those, two of them are former Mountaineers.
1: You're kind of long snapper you at this point.
0: Yeah, exactly. McGuire Moss falling right along with Austin Brinkman and such. So good for them. Good for him. He was rock solid and continues to expect to be.
3: 304 Talk 304. We'll get to the text line. Greg mentioned the interview session today, and the headliner, of course, head coach Rich Rodriguez. So we'll hear what the coach had to say when we return on the CityNet statewide sports line. We're inside the Health Plan studios since 1979. 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
3: 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First text of the night asking to predict who scores the first touchdown of the season. I'm Cam Cook. That's easy. Cam Cook.
1: That'd be a heavy favorite, though. I agree, Kyle. That's the easy, logical first choice. I wonder what you could get on a number. Amari Latimer wouldn't be bad if you get down inside the 5, and of course Hawkins would be the second choice there, I think. But Cook's probably the safe play. You want to try and get a little plus money there, maybe you take Hawkins, Greg.
0: How much you give me for Cowboy Luke?
1: I'll give you a lot of that. That's a good one, but I'll give you a lot. Although yeah, that'd be a plus 300, plus 400 on that.
3: I jumped it. I'm taking Cam Cook. Based on season ticket sales in the holiday weekend, students / Labor Day, what's your best guess for the crowd size?
0: This weekend's always a tough one. Students go leave town.
3: 50?
1: That's a good one. Give me the over on 54.5.
3: Over 54?
1: Give me over on 54.5.
3: That's big. That's a pretty big number. 304 talk 304.
0: It will be more than Stanford.
3: Oh, wow. Or USC.
1: Well, USC announced 51.
3: Yes.
0: And
3: there were 5,100 there, not 51,000. But having said that, it was 95 degrees and the heat.

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0: CityNet Statewide Sports Line for this Tuesday. We are tomorrow night, by the way. We're scheduled to have a conversation with Coastal Carolina head coach Ryan Beard. So very much looking forward to that. Ryan Beard coming up tomorrow night on the CityNet Statewide Sports Line. Little bit of a soccer update. Mountaineer men tied UNGC 1-1 on Friday. And they play ninth-ranked Akron Thursday at home. So in the midst of a tough stretch. WV women's soccer team had an interesting week and an interesting trip. They traveled to New Jersey to play Princeton in a And we had Greg, you and I were in here, right, when that wicked storm came through here.

0: at 11:59 p.m. Be there September 20th at 124 Reliance Road in Martinsburg. You must be present to win.
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6: 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Call 1-800-MY-RESET. 21 plus only. 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

0: Our belly button's gonna be showing, man.
1: Oh, things are gonna show, all right.
0: I'm not out here doing the curls for the girls, man. I can't be out here with a shirt that's small. I pay too much damn money not to wear the shirt. The shirt gonna be super small, man. I'm gonna have to hit that Ozempic up real quick. See what we can do.
1: Ozempic. You're right. HD is right. You got space that you're gonna need involving that sartorial splendor that it's gonna be not involving you and your crew.
2: They may not be the top stories of the day.
3: In other news.
2: But you need to be in the know. This is In Other News.
1: You may not know the name Dante Myers, but you should. He was delivering DoorDash at 3 o'clock in the morning, waiting for a shot at pro football after going undrafted. He paid $100 for a CFL tryout, won a championship. Noticed by the Bengals, who signed a futures contract. Joe Burrow texted him one night to see if he could catch passes. Myers told him he would be there. He drove 460 miles from Atlanta to Cincinnati overnight to be available for Joe Burrow. He made the Cincinnati Bengals 53-man roster for this season.
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2: 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They're in Chicago to face the first-place White Sox. 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